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Yeah.

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8: 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We're going to hear from listeners from around the world and, of course, count down the 20 biggest songs in Christian music. 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Now, some songs are making a serious push towards the top, and a few favorites, they're trying to hold their ground, and by the end of the next 2 hours, we're going to find out if Zach Williams is at number one for a third week in a row.
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8: One other cool part about our show is getting to debut some new music for you each week, and this time we have a new one from Cochran & Company. Now, they've been on our countdown a bunch, but if you're not familiar, this is a group from Montgomery, Indiana, and it's led by Michael Cochran. That's where they get their name, of course. And, you know, they've done a great job about blending some soulful music like pop and rock and some gospel and blues and kind of creating a really cool sound. This week, they're kicking things off with a new one called What Grace Can Do. And here is Michael Cochran with the story about it.
9: Our new song, What Grace Can Do, is for anyone who's ever felt the shame of past mistakes or current struggles. God is not waiting in anger to punish us for our wrongs. He's running after us to meet us right where we are, just like the prodigal son. He welcomes us with open arms. He throws a robe around our back and a ring on our finger. No condemnation, just love. That's what grace can do.
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0: The Author.
1: That is number 19 from Brandon Lake and Nick Jonas. They are teaming up for that one called The Author on 20, The Countdown Magazine. Well, this next artist was actually pursuing a career in opera, if you can believe it. But he is here with our next song, and I'm going to let him introduce it and tell you all about it.
2: What's up, y'all? It's your boy, Bay Turner, and I would love to share a little bit about the heart behind my song, Somebody's Praying. Y'all, I wrote this song when I was at total war with myself. I was stuck in patterns that I couldn't break, and I couldn't outrun this almost dark night of the soul. And I got up one morning to write a song, and this simple image came to my mind. It was my mom on her hands and knees. The Lord was showing me that she was interceding for me. And I realized in the moment, I wasn't still standing because I was strong or capable enough or good enough. I was still standing because someone else kept praying when I stopped. So I wrote this song for the moment that you realize that you

0: been held up the whole time because of someone else's prayers. You were carried without ever earning it. You were loved without ever deserving it. So I want you to know, in those dark moments, somebody's always praying.
1: Number 18.

0: praying.
1: It is his 12th week here on 20 The Countdown Magazine, and he's moving up one this week to number 18. That is Bay Turner with his latest called Somebody's Praying. Well, last week I mentioned that we were having a few struggles here in the Ryan home. I mean, it is the hottest part of the year here in Texas, and that's not a lot of fun when your air conditioner is not working properly. I mean, we've been going through this for about a month trying to get this thing fixed, and it was like, you know, they're waiting on a part and all the things, but it finally got resolved yesterday, and the house is nice and cool here in Texas again, so I'm excited about that. But it's kind of funny to think about. We have listeners that listen all over the world, and I know right now when we are in the middle of the summer, the northern hemisphere, our friends in Australia are all bundled up enjoying winter. I mean, I think I would love to trade them at some point. But hey, I've got a message from Mark, though, who is checking in from down under, and he couldn't resist sharing a few summer tips from someone who's currently living through the opposite season as him.
2: G'day, mate. It's Mark here from T-Bar, that's short for Toowoomba, Queensland, Oz. I listen on 92.9 Voice FM, listening to 20 The Countdown on the weekend whilst outside gardening. I think your show is rad, which means really good. It's winter here, so it's a little bit nippy as you and the US are in summer. Throw another shrimp on the barbie for us and make sure that when you're outside in the sunshine that you slip, slop, slap. That means slip on a long sleeve shirt, slop on some sunscreen and slap on a hat. And yeah, make sure you remember the sunnies. See ya.
1: That's great, Mark. Wow, that is some really good advice there for, you know, us in America. I still want to know what the sunnies are. I'm assuming that's sunglasses, maybe. I don't know. You didn't explain that when you left me hanging there. But the rest of it, though, slopping on the sunscreen, I mean, all that fun stuff. That is great. Well, it's good to know you are prepared for when summer eventually gets to you. But right now, we will take that advice here in the United States. So thanks for that. And thanks for connecting with us. You know, if you ever want to connect with us like Mark did, you can do that at our website at 20thecountdown.com. 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
1: 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And the new one from Forrest Frank called OK, that is one of those songs in our remaining 17. Plus, we're going to hear some more stories behind a few of the songs, like the new one from Torrin Wells. That's happening a little later this hour. He'll be dropping by to tell us about that one. And our artist news, that's coming up towards the end of this hour. So stay with us.
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9: Where do you turn when life hurts?
10: I'm just gonna go home and drown my sorrows in ice cream.
11: When I see all the crazy people on social media, it really makes me feel like my problems aren't that bad.
12: I'll be okay after I had a drink.
9: When we're hurting, we're quick to turn to other people or things to give us comfort, relief, or escape.
10: I hit the bottom of the carton already?
9: James 5 tells us where to turn for true comfort. It says, "Is any among you afflicted? Let him pray." No matter what we're feeling or going through, our first response should be to turn to the Lord. Everything else will prove to be inadequate. Are you afflicted today? Instead of covering the pain with quick fixes, why not pray and take comfort in God's presence, His plan, and His faithfulness? With Seeking Him, I'm Nancy DeMoss Wagamuth.
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0: 17 again this weekend. It is Forrest Frank with his latest called OK. And I hear that he just wrapped up his summer Jesus Generation tour, and he's looking forward to some time with his wife, Grace, and their two boys. That'll be some great catch-up time. Well, next here on 20 The Countdown Magazine is the latest from John Reddick. And speaking of tours, I hear his wife, Rebecca, has been touring with him lately for the first time ever. Here he is with his latest called Holding On.
1: Number 16.

0: is John Reddick, moving up two spots to land at number 16 this week here on 20. It's called Holding On. Well, are you following us on social media yet? If not, you are totally missing out on some really fun things. We played Forrest Frank just a little while ago at number 17, and our team was actually at the Forrest Frank Jesus Revolution Tour stop when it came to Arlington, Texas this past weekend. So we posted all sorts of photos from the show and a little recap there. I'd love for you to go check it out if you haven't seen it yet. And it's been incredible reading through the comments there on your post from people that have been seeing him all over the country. They've been sharing some stories from some of those shows they attended and talk about their favorite moments and celebrating all that God has been doing through that tour. It's been amazing. So join our conversation. Go look for us on Instagram or on Facebook. Give us a follow. But more importantly, jump in and engage with us. Talk with us. Tell us about things that are going on in your part of the country, and we would love to hear from you. Just search for 20 The Countdown Magazine on Facebook or Instagram, and you'll find us right there.
1: Coming up,
0: 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Carly Ann Taylor, she's coming up here in just a minute to tell us about her latest called Why Should I Worry? And if you haven't heard the story about that song, you are in for a treat. So stay with me and find out what happens on the rest of the countdown this weekend.
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0: Well, welcome back to our countdown this weekend. You know, one of the coolest things about the songs that you hear on the show is that a lot of times they come out of some real moments in these artists' lives that they're walking through, and they just journal about it and it turns into a song. That's kind of what happened with this next one from Carly Ann Taylor, but I'll let her share more about it.
14: I wrote this in a season where anxiety felt super loud and my future felt even more unclear. If that sounds like you today, you're not alone. One thing God keeps continuously reminding me of is that He meets us exactly where we are and not where we think we should be. When we let go of control and lay everything down at the feet of Jesus, His peace feels louder than our fear. The world constantly tells us to worry about everything, but when we call on the name of the Lord, when we call on the name of Jesus, He brings peace, direction, and security. Hey, my friend, He knows you and He sees you. He has good plans for you because that's just who He is. So why should we worry? Let this be our anthem today.
1: Number 50.

0: is Carly Ann Taylor with Why Should I Worry, dropping down a couple of spots to land at number 15 on 20 The Countdown magazine. Well, this next one is also dropping down a couple of spots. It's from Tasha Layton, and it's called Meet Me in the Valley.
1: Number 14. You can't

0: That is Torrin Wells, and he is making a 3-point jump up the chart to number 13 with Breathe on it here on 20, the Countdown Magazine. That's a pretty incredible little jump there for him. There's one other artist that's also making a 3-point climb, and I'll tell you who that is a little later. But I got to thinking about this when I was playing Tasha Layton's song a minute ago. I heard that she recently got out of a speeding ticket when she explained to the police officer that she had a sourdough bread emergency at home. And he let her off. He let her go with a warning. And I was like, wow, I have never gotten let go, pulled over for speeding. Maybe you have. Have you ever like gotten pulled over by the police and you were speeding and you knew you were guilty, but you gave them a story and told them what was going on and they just kind of let you go? I hope you didn't like make up a story, but if you had a legitimate story and they let you go, I would love to hear about it. 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
0: Well, speaking of speeding, we are speeding through the countdown this weekend because we only have 12 more songs to go. I mean, that's incredible. We're going fast, but we're not going to get pulled over for that, I promise. But we have some artist news on the way for you in just a little while. Those three things you need to know. It's where we kind of catch up with what's happening in the Christian music industry together. And then, of course, we're going to jump into our top 10 in no time, so stay with me.
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4: 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I've never put all of my weight on an airplane yet. I was on a plane once and the man next to me had his young son sitting next to him. The little boy went to sleep with his head in his father's lap. While he was sleeping, we went through some very rough turbulence. Do you know what that little boy did? He kept on sleeping. Jesus said we should become a child. And that's hard because children have no power. Don't get credit for anything except being little. But then, that's the point, isn't it? I'm Steve Brown. You think about that. 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
0: Well, I mentioned there was another artist coming up here in our countdown this weekend that was making a 3-point jump. It just happens to be this next song from Toby Mac. Here he is with Lord It Feels Good on 20.
1: Number

0: 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Three things you need to know. Number one.
1: Well, if you have been hearing about 40 Days of Christian Music, it's officially here. It is the world's largest Christian music festival, and it started last week at the Ark Encounter and Creation Museum in Northern Kentucky. Now, Matthew West and John Reddick, they helped kick things off, but there's still a whole lot more ahead. More than 100 artists will perform over the next several weeks, including Crowder, Kane, Jeremy Camp, and so many more. That's a pretty incredible lineup, right? Well, we'll be sharing some highlights along the way, and you can find the latest updates at our website at 20thecountdown.com.
0: Number two.
1: Joel Smallbone from the band For King and Country is back on the movie set. This time, he is starring alongside his wife, Mariah Smallbone, in a brand new film called A Music City Story. Now, the two even got to play each other's love interest on the screen. How cute is that? Now, it's about a struggling singer-songwriter who's given a second chance at her career and discovers that God may have a bigger plan for her life than she ever imagined. Now, Joel recently shared why filming this one in Nashville is so special. Check out what he had to say.
2: We are literally in the heart of Music City, right in downtown. We're not shooting in Alabama, we're not shooting in Kentucky, we're shooting in Nashville, Tennessee. A film that honors this city, a film that honors the music that comes out of this city, a film that honors Latin culture, country culture, honors faith, and we're doing it right here.
0: Number three.
1: Okay, one of the biggest nights in Christian music is almost here. And the nominees for the 57th annual GMA Dove Awards have officially been announced. Now, the Dove Awards celebrate some of the biggest songs, artists, and albums in Christian and gospel music. And Torrin Wells, who you just heard a little while in the countdown, he's going to be back as a host for the fourth year in a row. Now, there are so many familiar names on this year's ballot. And Brandon Lake is having another big year, it looks like. He is leading this year's Dove Award nomination. But here's the category I want to know your thoughts on. Pop Contemporary Song of the Year. Listen to this lineup and tell me who gets your vote. Dusty Bibles by Josiah Queen. Homesick for Heaven by Phil Wickham. Left It in the River by Jamie McDonald. Let It Be a Hallelujah by Lauren Daigle. Or Washed by Elevation Rhythm. That is a tough category, isn't it? We'll have the full list of nominees, plus all the details you need to know on when and where you can watch this awards show. It's all going to be at our website at 20thecountdown.com. And while you're there, let me know which song you think deserves to take home Song of the Year.
0: You're up to date. That was three things you need to know. Now, back to the countdown with William Ryan III.
1: Well, I just mentioned some of the Dove Award nominees, but this next guy actually is nominated for Christmas Recorded Song of the Year along with Katie Nicole. I mean, can Christmas get here fast enough? Here is Matt Maher up next with Gonna Be All Right. Never

0: He is back in that number 11 spot again this weekend. It is Matt Maher with Gonna Be All Right on 20 The Countdown Magazine. You know, if you love that song, then you're going to have to do this little fun activity this weekend. His daughter and her friends, they made up a dance to Gonna Be All Right. You can check it out on his social media account there. And, of course, record yourself doing it and send it to us. I mean, that's a given, right? Well, coming up, we're going to kick off our top 10. But here's a reminder in case you missed it on what happened at the end of our show last week.
1: Last week's number one song. 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
6: We are at that midway point here on our countdown this weekend. So what did you think about the first half? Quite a bit of movement, right? Torrin Wells and Toby Mac, they each made a three-point climb, and we may see those two songs battle it out in the next coming weeks. But in today's top 10, five tracks are holding steady right where they were from last week, and five are sliding up or down. So I hope you've made plans to stay until the end, because I don't want to finish this countdown without you, so stay with me.
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6: 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It is Chandler Moore with God, I'm Just Grateful.
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0: grateful for you.
1: Number 10 again this weekend, it's Chandler Moore with God, I'm Just Grateful. Well, this next one is our longest running song on the countdown at 24 weeks. It is from the group Elevation Rhythm.
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1: Hey, this is Matthew West, and this is the story behind my song, Good. For as long as I can remember, I've struggled to fully understand the depths of God's grace and the reality that it truly is a free gift. Instead, I get it all twisted, and I think if I do enough good stuff, then maybe, just maybe, I'll be good enough for grace. But this is what Paul said in Romans 11, verse 6. And since it is through God's kindness, then it is not by their good works. For in that case, God's grace would not be what it really is, free and undeserved. So I hope that when you listen to this song, you remember what I'm trying to learn every single day. You're not loved because you're worthy. You're loved because He's good.
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1: Back at number 8 again this weekend, it is Matthew West with Good on 20 The Countdown Magazine. Are you part of our private 20 The Countdown Magazine listener Facebook group yet? I mean, don't let the word private scare you off there. It's really not that scary. But we do have a group that is for listeners just like yourself who might want to go a little deeper and have some conversation with some other listeners of The Countdown around the globe. And we even throw in some fun questions there to kind of stir the pot. And we had one that sparked some discussion this last week, and the responses, they were pretty split evenly. The question was, are you someone who listens to the lyrics of a song first or the melody?

0: I mean, I love to listen to the melody first, personally. And once I kind of enjoy the song, then I kind of go a little deeper and listen to the lyrics and all that. But what about you? I mean, it's such a great question because Christian music, it is so powerful on both levels. Sometimes a lyric speaks straight to your heart, and other times it's the melody that kind of draws you in. Before you know it, those words are becoming part of your story. I know that is true for me as well. But what about you? What's your answer? Are you someone who listens to the lyrics first or the melody? 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But if you're already on Facebook and you're on our page there, there is a little button where you can request access to join that group, and we will let you in. There's no like test you got to take or anything crazy like that, but we just like to keep it kind of locked down. So, you know, you got people in there like spamming you or anything like that, but jump in there. It's so fun. Talk with other listeners from around the globe.
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0: still some more songs with a little bit of movement this week in our remaining 7 songs of the week. And we also have a little bonus song in there. That is our winning future fan favorite. And if you're not familiar with that, every week I play some clips of some new songs coming up a little later where you get to vote on your favorite. And then the following week, I play the song with the most votes so you can hear the whole thing. It's so fun. But that's coming up along with our remaining 7.
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3: 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It's Fee, David and Lockie Coleman from Orange, New South Wales, Australia. 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
9: This is Max Licato. God told Elijah to hide in the Kerith Ravine. I have directed the ravens to supply you with food there. Why would God do this? To protect Elijah from Ahab and Jezebel, for one thing. The Crown had posted an APB. Search parties were dispatched. What better place for Elijah to hide than in the rugged landscape of his homeland? And God sent Elijah to Kerith to prepare him for the future. Remember, the world had gone crazy. Abhorrent behavior, child sacrifice, worship of idols, temple prostitution had been normalized. God needed a steadfast prophet to stand against such a tide. To prepare Elijah for his assignment, God led him into the wilderness. And it was there the prophet learned to radically trust God. Call it divine boot camp. Be patient. God is working on you.
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0: Well, you get not one but 2 incredible artists on this next song called Perfectly. Here is Micah, Tyler, and Colton Dixon on 20.
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2: What's up, guys? This is We the Kingdom. And this is the story behind our song, Rescue Me. Y'all, we just want to give you a melody to put to an age-old story of David and Goliath. Man, he had some crazy faith, and it's amazing what God can do when we have faith like that. And we just pray that this song would be a huge encouragement to you guys to know that whatever giants you're facing out there are not impossible, to fall to the ground in God's name.
3: Number 6.

0: We the Kingdom, and number 6 again this weekend here on 20 The Countdown Magazine, and it's called Rescue Me. I mean, that is a great song, isn't it? Nice little rock and roll song there for you. But you know, the music on the countdown, it totally points to something even better than just the great music that you're hearing. 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
3: I'm Shauna on Johnny Erickson Tada Sharing Hope, here on Joy 1250. Johnny, I was recently reading in the Gospel of Matthew and came across the familiar story about Peter walking on the water. It's amazing to picture, but Matthew 14, verses 29 to 31 clearly describes the scene. It says, "Then Peter got down out of the boat, walked on the water, and came toward Jesus. But when he saw the wind, he was afraid and, beginning to sink, cried out, 'Lord, save me!' Immediately, Jesus reached out his hand and caught him." And Johnny, I've heard you talk about how much this passage means to you personally.
4: Oh, it really does, Shauna. Oh.
3: Would you share a little bit about it right now with our listeners?
4: Well, I do love the passage for so many reasons. For one thing, it includes probably the shortest prayer in the whole Bible, right?
3: You know, Lord, save me.
4: And often I am so overwhelmed by pain. I get so tired of all my disability routines that hardly ever vary. Mm. I'm so weary. I could only lift my head and pray, "Lord, save me." And I can tell, I can feel when I am voicing that prayer in faith. You know what I mean, right?
3: Yes, Johnny.
4: Yeah, believing that it's sincere and that God will hear me.
3: Oh, I agree wholeheartedly. It's not how many words are in your prayer. It's if you're asking in faith.
4: That's right.
3: And I've done that in my own hardships. But Johnny, I know there are other things that you've picked out of the story of Peter walking on the water.
4: Well, Peter was doing just fine until a strong wind distracted him. It was enough to take his eyes off Jesus, and in a panic, he looked down at his fearsome situation. He was probably terrified to see his feet standing on a wave, and so he started to sink. And then he cried out, "Lord, save me." It's a lesson, isn't it? Don't focus on your situation, focus on Jesus. And here's a great illustration of what I'm talking about. My friend Dan, he's a race car driver, and the last time we met, he told me about a terrible accident in which a NASCAR legend was killed. The driver's car had been in first place, then it was slightly bumped, the driver overcorrected, and then, in an instant, he crashed into the wall. I asked Dan if that kind of thing happens often on the racing circuit, and he told me, oh yes, a car gets into a spin, gets bumped, and the driver sees that wall coming, and there's one thing that they're supposed to be trained to do. They must not look at that wall. The training tells them to keep their eyes on the track and steer out of that spin. If they look at the wall, they'll freeze. Your body just reacts. You can't help it. The answer is to concentrate every nerve on steering toward that open space. You know, I share this story, and I think it is the Apostle Peter's story, too. I offer it up because whenever I experience an unusual amount of pain, I feel like I'm looking at the wall. Mm. Like, it's not going to get easier, Johnny. Old age is coming faster than you realize. And boy, you better brace for an impact. And with that fear, I freeze up. I start worrying about my age and the future and its problems rather than enjoying the present and its opportunities. The answer? To do what Peter did. I fix my eyes back on Jesus and I cry out, "Lord, save me."
3: Oh, Johnny, I think we all struggle with staring at our problems, at our wall. And we need to get our focus back on the only one who can save us.
4: That's right.
3: And Johnny, those are hope-filled words for race car drivers and the rest of us.
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5: 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Top
8: five. Hey, this is Cece Winans with the message of my song, Worthy of It All. Psalm 63 talks about God's love being better than life. And that is so true. When I think of the goodness of Jesus and all that he has done for me, I can't help but praise God. And this song, Worthy of It All, just puts it all in perspective. When I just think of all of the great things that God has done, what he continues to do, and not just because of what he's done, but just because of who he is. He's worthy of all of our praise, all of our strength. The Bible instructs us to love him with all of our heart, soul, and mind. Why? Because he deserves nothing less. He is worthy of it all.
9: Number

0: She spent 2 weeks in the number one spot here on the countdown. That is CeCe Winans at number five this week with Worthy of It All. Now, next we are going to announce the winning future fan favorite. And if you remember last week, I played some clips of some new songs for you. One of them was from Tate Buttz called When I Pray, and the other from Eric Neeter called Praise You All the Same. Well, we tallied up all those votes that came in, and there sure were a lot of them. And the one with the most votes that we're going to play for you right now, it was the new song called When I Pray from Tate Buttz. Here it is on 20 The Countdown Magazine.
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That is the winning future fan favorite here on 20 The Countdown magazine. It's called When I Pray from Tate Buttes. Congratulations to him for that winning song on the future fan favorite. And if you're thinking to yourself, wait a minute, I didn't get to vote on a favorite song. How do I get in on this? Well, you get to do it right now. I'm going to play some new clips for you and have you vote at our website for the future fan favorite. Then be listening next weekend because we're going to tally up the votes and play the full version of the song that has the most. Okay, your first clip this week of the new ones I'm going to play for you is from Katie Nicole. This is our new one called I Found Jesus. Yeah.

got your first choice for this week's Future Fan favorite from Katie Nicole called I Found Jesus. Okay, the next song to listen to before you vote is from Red Rocks Worship and Chris Brown. Here is The Lord Is With Me.

0: called The Lord Is With Me from Red Rocks Worship and Chris Brown. The second pick there for the future fan favorite, the one before, was from Katie Nicole called I Found Jesus.
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0: Well, she is nominated for New Artist of the Year at the GMA Dove Awards, along with a few other nominations. Here is Jamie McDonald with...

0: Jamie McDonald moving up one to number four here on 20 The Countdown Magazine. That's called Ain't No Way. I love that one. You know, it's always amazing to think about where these songs are being heard around the world. You know, just a few minutes ago, we were in Australia hearing from a few folks, and now we're heading over to Southeast Asia. Now, Audrey, whose family recently moved to Southeast Asia, just sent in this note. She said, I love 20 The Countdown Magazine. We've been listening since last year, and some of my favorite songs are on it. There are also songs I'd never heard before, and some of those have become favorites too. Every Saturday, I play the countdown on my speaker, and I just relax. It's one of our favorite podcasts right now. I love that. That is one of the things that makes this countdown so special. Some of the songs, they feel like old friends, you know? Others become brand new favorites that you might have never discovered otherwise. So now it is your turn. Where are you listening from in the world today? I'd love to hear from you. 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
0: 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This is not the time to think, you know what, I'm going to go and do something else right now. 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
0: Well, I was just talking with my friend Paula, who listens to The Countdown every Monday at work with her coworkers, and she was telling me this next one from Phil Wickham and Brandon Lake is a song they've been enjoying. Here is It Really Is, Amazing Grace, on 20 The Countdown Magazine.
1: Number three.

0: That is Josiah Queen, and he's back at number two again this week with Demons here on 20, the Countdown Magazine. I don't know if you know this or not, but he actually holds a business degree from the University of South Florida. And earlier this year, he sold out a concert at the university's arena and performed on the exact same stage where he walked for graduation. I mean, that's a full circle moment, right? I mean, imagine calling your buddies and being like, hey, you're never going to believe this, but I'm performing on the same stage where we did our graduation. I mean, that's unreal. Well, we're all through graduation season here where I live, and I know everyone's kind of gearing up to start school here pretty soon, so it's been pretty busy. A lot of things on the schedule, which, you know, might even pull you away from listening to the countdown and finishing it each week. But don't worry. I didn't know if you know this or not, but there is a way to catch up on what you missed, because we stream the countdown 24/7 at our website at 20thecountdown.com. Or if you are on one of your favorite podcast apps, you can search us up and find it there and kind of listen as you go throughout the week. And I know a lot of radio stations, they even repeat the show. So lots of ways you can catch up. But if you can stick around for a little while longer, our number one song is next.
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3: Growing up in church, I came to Jesus at a young age. It was hard not to compare my seemingly boring testimony to the life-altering stories of those who came to Christ later in life. Thankfully, the truth of God's word set me free from the comparison trap. It's easy to compare our lives with others and then become defeated when we feel as though we don't measure up. However, it's crucial to remind ourselves of this truth. God has intentionally crafted each of us with unique gifts, talents, and purposes. In His kingdom, there is no room for comparison because each individual has a distinct role to play, tailored specifically to their God-given abilities and calling. Pause to ponder. God has handpicked you for such a time and place. Today, pray for wisdom about how to use your time, talents, and treasures for His glory.
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0: Oh, I'm so excited to share that Zach Williams is back in the number one spot again this week for a third week in a row. Now, this song is called Wait For Me, and it is absolutely incredible. And if you haven't heard the story about it, then you are in for a treat. Here's Zach Williams with more.
6: I wrote this song during a time when I felt completely lost. I've been walking through life trying to figure out everything on my own, carrying things I should have laid down years ago. And the more I tried, the harder the road got. One day I finally looked up and prayed, God, I need some direction. And what struck me was realizing He had never left. He was just there patiently waiting for me to turn around. Every detour, every stumble, every mile, every time I walked in the wrong direction, He kept guiding me back. The song is a reminder that even when we take the long way home, God still waits for us. Number one.

0: Zach Williams back at number one again this week. After 3 weeks in a row, that is. That's his song called Wait For Me. Here on 20, the Countdown Magazine. What did you think of the countdown this weekend? Pretty cool stuff, right? Hopefully you maybe even heard a new favorite song. And if you heard those new ones to vote on for the future fan favorite, then do me a favor. Go vote on your favorite song and then join me again next weekend and we'll play the full version of it for you. And hopefully it's the one that you voted on. Well, I'm William Ryan III and I want to say thank you for joining me this weekend, and I can't wait to do it again next time.
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We started out strong, but somewhere along we lost our way. 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We've killed and destroyed, stolen and blamed, all in your name. You told us to give, told us to love, but we chose to take. You laid down your life, put power aside, showed us the way and the truth. We roll in the church, open the word, and forget that we're called to include. Now it's long overdue, but I can't dilute what we seem to have put on the shelf. I can't speak for us all, but I gotta believe I'm speaking for more than myself when I say.

broken up by anything that can divide. Our color is skin, the clothes we're in, that valley's deep and wide. We overlook the broken, the homeless, and discard the poor, while we celebrate the rich and the beautiful with a wide open door. I'm sorry we're nothing like you. You chose to bear a cross. We choose to give you parts of us, and rarely the parts that cost. Now it's long overdue, but I can't dilute what we seem to have put on the shelf. I can't speak for us all, but I gotta believe I'm speaking for more than myself when I say

Blessed are the poor in spirit, for theirs is the kingdom of heaven. Blessed are they that mourn, for they shall be comforted. Blessed are the meek, for they shall inherit the earth. Blessed are they which hunger and thirst after righteousness, for they shall be filled. Blessed are the merciful, for they shall obtain mercy. Blessed are the pure in heart, for they shall see God. Blessed are the peacemakers, for they shall be called the children of God. Blessed are they which are persecuted for righteousness' sake, for theirs is the kingdom of heaven. Blessed are ye when men shall revile you and persecute you, and shall say all manner of evil against you falsely, for my sake.

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1: Thank God for the daylight. 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And if it's

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0: Deuteronomy 1:31. You saw how the Lord your God brought you through the desert. 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
1: You know, in our day, we hear a lot of people talk about spiritual maturity. What a powerful phrase, spiritual maturity. Can I ask you a question? Are you spiritually mature? How do you know? Well, today I'll give you God's fourfold criteria for measuring your spiritual growth and how you can become the person you've always wanted to become. Stay with us.
0: What does it actually take to become the person you long to be? In our last message, Chip Ingram gave us the first half of the answer, straight from Ephesians chapter 4. Today, on Living on the Edge, he picks right up where he left off. I'm Dave Drewy, and we're continuing our series called Free at Last, How to Break Out of a Destructive Lifestyle. 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
2: If you have your Bible open to Ephesians chapter 4, we pick it up in verse 11, and he gave some as apostles and some as prophets and some as evangelists and some as pastors and teachers for the equipping of the saints for the work of service to the building up of the body of Christ until we all attain to the unity of the faith and of the knowledge of the Son of God to a mature man, to the measure of the stature which belongs to the fullness of Christ. Verse 14, as a result, in other words, the impact is we're no longer to be children, tossed here and there by every wind of doctrine, by trickery of men, by craftiness and deceitful scheming. But speaking the truth in love, we are to grow up into all aspects into him who is the head, even Christ, from whom the whole body, speaking of the church, being fitted and held together by what every joint supplies according to the proper working of each individual part, that causes the growth of the body for the building up of itself in love. There's three principles and a proof that flow out of this passage. Principle number one tells us what leaders are to do. Leaders are gifted to equip God's people for service. It's what leaders do. And then he gives four examples of leaders in the early church. And you'll notice he literally gives the foundation. He says, first, there's apostles. The word apostle literally means one who is sent with a commission. Jesus had many disciples, but he chose 12 apostles. The qualifications for being an apostle is you had to be actually with the risen Christ from his baptism on through the rest of his ministry. Now, there's the office of apostle. You have these 12. And then you have the function of apostle. These are people that aren't original apostles because there's no one living today that actually, right, was back when Jesus was resurrected. But this function of starting new things, the idea of missionaries, people who start ministries, there's a function of apostleship. And then after he had the apostles, there's the prophets. And the early church didn't have a New Testament. And so they got revelation from God. Prophecy primarily is the forthtelling of God's truth. Then you have evangelists. These are people gifted with an extraordinary gift and a winsomeness that lead lost people into an understanding of a saving knowledge of Christ. And when you're around them, they motivate the rest of us to do the work of an evangelist, to really care about people outside of Christ. And then once they're sent, and once there's truth, and once people come to Christ, then pastor teachers. The word pastor literally just means a shepherd. It's someone who comes along someone and says, I want to help you through the valleys and the ups and the downs and the struggles, and I want to teach you the truth so that you understand this is how God wants your marriage to work. This is what God says in terms of living a single life. This is how his instruction about your finances, your dreams, or ambition.

Here's how you deal with these kind of temptations. And the goal of apostles and prophets and evangelists and pastors and teachers is to equip God's people for the work of service so that literally we become the body of Christ. Jesus, when he was on the earth, would walk around, and if someone needed a cup of cold water, with his hands, he would give them a cup of cold water. Or if they needed food, he would break some bread and pray over it and give them food. But today, Jesus' body is us. But what you got to understand is the role of leaders are to equip. Notice the second principle. Second principles are every member is a minister. You are the hope of your neighborhood, the hope of your family, the hope of where you work. You are a full-time minister of the gospel. Leader's job is to help equip you personally, spiritually, relationally, so you can be an effective minister in your home and at your school and at your work, in your neighborhood. And I remember the story. I always liked the old westerns. We still kind of watch them. And I always love the part on the old, you know, westerns where the bank's been robbed. What are you going to do? And then the marshal comes up. All right, fellas, we're going to form a posse. And then what's he do? All right, Marshal Dillon, I'm going to deputize all you people. And then what do? They all get on their horses and have their guns. They now have the power to go do exactly what the sheriff does. Can I tell you, when you came to Christ, God gave gifted leaders to equip you. You're deputized. You can counsel. You can lead people to Christ. You can share your faith. You can open your home. You have a unique DNA in terms of relationships, spiritual gifts, backgrounds, opportunities, and often your deepest hurts. Often the things that you have been through that you feel like, oh, will be the very things that will help the people in this valley understand who Christ is. And I want you to know you've been deputized. I remember really interesting experience, because we talk about life change, and sometimes when we talk about authentic community, we if you're not careful, you can get authentic community to mean I'm in a great small group. I'm privately reading the Bible. We share deeply. It's a great time together. We are having these wonderful relationships, and I guess this is authentic community. No. That's part of authentic community. See, authentic community isn't just about what you get or deep relationships or accountability. Authentic community has to do with being fitted in the right spot so that those kind of relationships are on mission to fulfill what Jesus said when he said, go therefore and make disciples. And if you're not involved in not just receiving and loving and caring and the word, but serving out of the supernatural deposit of gift, your life doesn't change and you don't experience his power. I had a weird experience with this. I didn't grow up as a Christian, and I came to Christ, and then I coached. And when I coached, I did Bible studies with my players. And then after Teresa and I got married, we both were in a college ministry. She was working and I was coaching and working. And then like on Tuesday and Thursday morning, I meet with a group of guys, and she met one evening with a group of gals that she was discipling. And then once a week, we'd have all these people over, and our lives were filled with caring and loving and discipling. And I mean, it was very fulfilling. In fact, that's why I actually thought, I think God wants me, Chip, regular, ordinary person, to actually be a pastor. And I thought, you gotta be kidding, God. Certainly you have to be smarter than me and a lot more holy than me. And God said, no, actually, you'll do. So I said, okay. And so we go to seminary, and you know, in West Virginia, like a huge church is 200 people. I mean, there's only 1 million people in the whole state. A mega church is like 300 people, and we were in a church of about 200 people. And when we get to Dallas, and it was like, oh, my lands. And people invited us. So we ended up at this church of about 2,500 people, and the pastor was awesome and had all these seminary professors teaching Sunday school classes. I went to a Sunday school class on the Psalms, and the editor of the NIV Bible, when it was being developed, he taught the class. And then you've got, you know, this guy who wrote 7 books. And so, I mean, it was like, it was like going to a conference every weekend. You go to a class over here and amazing things for your kids. And so it was like, wow, week 1, week 2, week 3, week 4, week 5, week 6, week 7. And you know, I'm getting all this stuff at seminary and we're trying to figure out life. And I'll never forget, had an interesting experience, because I mean, great teaching. And I can still remember getting right to the door of where you went in this big church. And I turned to my wife and I said, do you feel like going to church today? And please don't

0: small group and I was getting all this great teaching. Becoming the person you long to become cannot happen by being simply a spectator and a receiver of great spiritual food in a great spiritual environment. It's by that which every joint supplies according to the proper working of each individual part. And I remember writing on a napkin, I said, okay, we got to fix this. So, you know, I'm working full time. I'm going to school full time. I don't have any time, but I'm thinking, if my spiritual life is, I mean, I'm doing a dive. There's no power. There's no energy. There's no life. And so I got an appointment with the pastor, and we sat down at this booth in this little restaurant. And on a 3x5 card, I had my name, my phone number, what I thought my spiritual gifts were, ministry experience I've had in college ministries, and then I pretended I had to go to the bathroom. Excuse me, I can go to the bathroom. I'll be right back. And I handed him the card. And on the back of it said, you tell me any place in this church you need help, I'm in. And so I went to the bathroom, 2.5 minutes. Maybe he needs 3, you know. I want to make sure he reads the card well. And I came back and we sat down and Don says, well, hey, it seems like you've had some ministry experience. I said, you can check me out however you want. I got to get back in the game. We ended up doing the high school ministry. 6 or 8 months later, we ended up doing the college ministry. And life. Leaders are gifted to equip. Every member is a minister. And if you aren't ministering, you know those little things where I said, can you imagine what it would be like to forgive someone so deeply that your first reaction would be you rejoice? That's supernatural. That doesn't happen by reading your Bible alone and trying real hard to, you know, change some habits.
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0: See, there is a design. There is a spiritual cocoon. There is a master creator. And he says the way it works is when leaders equip and every member is a minister, then amazing things happen. And in verse 13, it's that ministries are developed to help every believer to live every day in every way, just as Jesus would live if he were living out his life in their physical body. All I want you to know is that I now have the ability to say, this is a new one. I can say in even more words what Paul was saying in verse 13. And he uses a lot of words. By that, notice what he says. He talks about until you become a mature man to the fullness of the stature, to the body of Christ. And what I want you to know is that in God's design, when leaders equip instead of do all the ministry and rob people of it, when every member realizes, you know something, okay, I'm in school, or I'm a stay-at-home mom, or I'm working in this company, but I am his representative. I am the living Christ inside of me. The hope for this whole department may be me. I may be the only Christian. How I live, how I talk, how I love, when and how I communicate is the hope of the world. I'm a minister. I don't have a little collar, but I'm a minister. And then what happens is when this occurs, ministries, in other words, outreaches to people are developed so that every single believer lives every day in every way. So it's not like it starts at work, but it's at home. Or it's with your roommate. It's in your neighborhood. It's realizing, you know, just step outside your door or your apartment and look around and realize 9 out of 10 of most all the people in this part of the country where I live do not have a personal relationship with God. And there is great need. And there's a God who loves them. And then after they die, because I spent yesterday with a guy that they told had about 6 or 9 months to live. And when you look in the eyes of very powerful people with all kind of background and they know they have 6 or 9 months to live, they act very differently. He said, you know, when it's theory, you know you die, but it gets real different when it's up close. And he was sitting across his bed and I asked him, I was amazed at how bold I was. So what are they telling you? Less than a year.

0: you most afraid of? You know why I was so bold? He's going to die. He's going to die. And right now, all indications are that he's going to die apart from Christ. I said, I don't know all about your past life and how many regrets you might have, but you don't want to have eternal regrets. I want you to know there's a Jesus, there's a God who cares, and he's prepared a place for you if you'll receive his gift. And you know, he looked at me, and you know what hit me this morning? Everyone I meet's going to die. Is this true or not? You know your neighbors? I got news for you. Flash, they're going to die. You know your coworkers? They're going to die. You know your family? They're going to die. You know what makes you bold? When you get it. And we stop worrying about so much how people think of us, and we start realizing, I have a supernatural endowment and power inside of me. The living God lives inside of me, and he cares about them, and the only issue is me getting over me. But the only way I get over me is when I get equipped by leaders. And the only way I learn to minister is when I take baby steps and start doing it. And you know, when you start doing it, guess what? You fail a lot. Okay. You know, when I see Jesus with the disciples, you know what I notice? They fail a lot. You find me in the Gospels where he yells at them for failing. I can't find it. The only time he gets upset is, where's your faith? You got to be kidding me. You're not even trying. Oh, you have little faith. So leaders equip us. We are all the ministers. And then ministries are birthed. This is how the church works. Church isn't coming and listening and spectating, saying the music was okay, the guy kept me awake most of the time, now I'm going to go out and try and be a nice person. That's not it. It's you getting equipped. It's you being a full-time minister. It's you watching ministries grow and develop according to your hearts and your passions. And you begin to serve. And as you do, the grace of God comes inside of you. And he uses you. And you have this amazing experience where people's eternities and families and marriages and kids are completely transformed because of an ordinary piece of clay like you, in whom the living spirit of God lives, and he gifts you and trains you, and you take baby steps of faith, and you fail and you struggle and have ups and downs, but in the midst of all your weakness and hurt, the power of God is displayed. See, that's what happened in the early church. I mean, they didn't even have technology, and they multiplied. In fact, a young man I was meeting with a young pastor doing a little mentoring. He's planted a church. And so they grew to about 300 people. And he said, you know, now this group is kind of feeling like it's a younger church and a lot of college age. And he said, I'm watching now the church is kind of focused on, hey, we really like this and we're kind of different. It's kind of working for us. He said, my biggest challenge now is to help us remember we planted this church to reach another generation. He said, here's my goal for this year. We have 300 people. My goal is that every single person will lead just one person to Christ. I mean, we're gonna train him. We're going to help him. We're going to love him. But just every person, 300 people, this time next year, we're going to pray and dream and ask God that these 300 people would lead another 300 people to Christ. And I thought, wow, that's a great goal. And how are you going to go about that? And he laid it out for me. And you know, sometimes when you're mentoring or you're supposed to be helping people, you realize when you're done, I think this is helping me way more than him. Leaders are the equippers. Ministries will grow and develop. Special ministries to special age groups and special needs and special backgrounds out of your hurts and your pains and your gifts and your passions. And then what you'll see is this is what happens. You'll find that there'll be doctrinal stability. You'll find people, because they're in the Word, you know what? They can spot a false teacher. As a result, we're no longer children, right? Tossed here and there by every wind of doctrine. As a result, what you find is people have authentic relationships. You do ministry with people and you fail and you struggle and you pray together, pretty soon you're tight. Not just in a small group, but you're tight. And they're loved. And there's full participation. It's by that which every joint supply. We need you. Here's the deal. This isn't like, I hear some people like, well, I don't need to go to church because, you know, there's nature and I've got a Bible and there's God and I don't need the church. Okay, granted. We need you. Okay? I mean, you know, it's like the tight end saying, I don't need you. I can toss the ball to myself. And I got news for you. There's certain patterns and plays we can't run without a tight end. And we need both guards. And we need a quarterback. And we need a coach. And we need a manager. We need everybody. The church can't be the church. Full participation. And when that happens, That's when those imaginary things that I described, they're not imaginary. They're not imaginary. Are you ready? I know this will come as a shock. You're going to die. And there's going to be people at your house or near your house eating those little munchy little sandwiches. And they're going to talk about you. And I don't know about you, but I want them to say, by the grace of God, you know what? He was one of the most loving people I ever met. Oh, man, I mean, had his idiosyncrasies, and they laugh about those. But full of integrity, Christ-like, cared about people, generous, loving, authentic. That's not going to happen by trying hard and coming and sitting in this building to be a good person. That's going to happen when you understand who you are in Christ. When you understand the power is in Christ's resurrection for you and with you to walk in newness of life. And when you allow leaders to equip you, and when you minister, and ministries are birthed along your gifts and passions, and you know the word, and you speak the truth in love, and you are connected, and God produces it.
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2: As we close today's program, I'd love to have just a very informal conversation with you. So whatever you're doing, kind of lean back for just a minute. And let me just ask you a couple questions that I think may have come to your mind. And if they didn't, if I could be so bold, I think God would want them to come to your mind. And the first question would be, are you using your spiritual gift? And are you using it in your local church? Well, maybe the question we ought to back up before that one is, do you know what your spiritual gift is? And here's my experience. I think most of us as Christians, you know, you read through the New Testament or you hear about spiritual gifts, and maybe some people are kind of very dramatic about some of the gifts. And so I find a lot of Christians are like, I don't even want to go there. The last time I talked about spiritual gifts, I got in an argument. And for others, it's like, yeah, I think I have some, and I've read some, and I was in a Bible study once, and someone told me it's probably either leadership or mercy, or, you know, maybe it's teaching. But, and you know, they give you like a list of seven or eight, and you just realize in your heart of hearts, you don't have a clue. Here's the thing. God wants you to know your primary spiritual gift. He wants you to use it. And when you use it, supernatural things happen in the lives of other people, and joy happens inside of you because He's deposited this gift in you to remind you of Christ's work and Christ's victory, but also to give you literally a supernatural ability to love and help other people.
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0: Josiah Queen with Demons on Joy Radio, wherever you are. A declaration that fear and darkness don't get the final word. 21 degrees, a mix of sun and cloud today, perhaps an isolated shower or thunderstorm with a high of 27, feeling in the low 30s. Joe has his eyes on traffic. Good morning.
1: Good morning. One new problem on the drive that just popped up. Eastbound of the 401 in the Express to Collector Transfer at the Allen. There may be a stalled vehicle in the left lane. Otherwise, some lingering road work from overnight includes eastbound of the 401 further along in the collectors of Victoria Park. That's taken out two left lanes. And westbound on the QEW past the 427, two left lanes blocked there with road work. Otherwise, light volume at most on the drive, though that will start to build gradually as the morning progresses. 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With the latest traffic, I'm Joe Mar-Kilatin.
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The latest single from Joel Vaughn. 8 past 6. Here's Rhett Walker. All joy, no stress from Joy.

Joy Radio, wherever you are. Luke Langman, Rhett Walker, and Forrest Frank. Before that, James Curtis with you at 6:15. 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It all

0: starts at 8 a.m. Well, a sun cloud mix today. Chance of some showers. Risk of a thunderstorm of a high of 27. Humidex of 32. Partly cloudy tonight. We still do have a chance of some showers. A low of 18 overnight. And then tomorrow, lots of sunshine up to 27, feeling like 32. Right now, 21 degrees.
1: I was quite young and inexperienced, but even then, I had this voice, and a friend suggested that I try radio. So I went to the local radio station, talked to the program director, and he liked my voice and gave me a copy of a commercial with sound effects. "Can you do this?" he asked. I lied and said, "But of course." I got the job. And over the next 2 months, I learned quickly and produced a commercial. And it was good. Paul said, "I can do all things through Christ who strengthens me." Even if you don't think you can do something and it scares you, do it anyway. I'm Steve Brown. You think about that. Share what you just heard with a friend. 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

The Jays missed the sweep after a 7-6 loss to the Phillies, returning home to host the Red Sox in the first of four games tonight. 6:21, blessing offer with Jordans on Joy Radio. Here they

0: Seth Schleeder on Joy Radio, wherever you are. Sons of Sunday, Blessing Offer, and Patrick Mayberry in that set as well. New Music Monday at 8 o'clock, a message that God stays close at our lowest points and remains strong when our faith feels weak. It's 6:32, the latest on the drive-in this morning. What can we expect, Joe?
1: A new problem eastbound on the 401 in the Express just past here, Ontario. It's a crash blocking the right lane. Still have a potential stalled vehicle further along the eastbound 401, the Express to Collector Transfer at the Allen, and even further on the eastbound 401, road work continuing in the Victoria Park area in the collectors. That's got two left lanes blocked off. Some good news, though, the construction westbound on the QEW past the 427 has cleared away. That leaves the rest of the drive to morning volume building steadily. 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With the latest traffic, I'm Joe Mar-Kilatin.

0: Joy Radio, wherever you are, there's Tuzi, Aisha Woods with Mr. Talkbox. Before that, it's 6:39, Mornings with James Curtis. You know, there's a moment that faith comes alive when thousands lift their voices as one. And that moment is coming to downtown Toronto on September 12th at the 27th Annual Jesus in the City Parade and Festival. Music, prayer, celebration filling the streets as believers unite in hope and joy. And here's an opportunity to be a part of it. 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You'll want to check that out for sure. It's a sun cloud mix for today. Chance of some showers, risk of a thunderstorm as well. A high of 27, a humidex of 32. Partly cloudy tonight. Still a chance of some showers early this evening. A low of 18 overnight. Tomorrow, sunny and 27, feeling like 32. Right now, 21 degrees.
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Got a Sangene HDR 15 radio up for grabs. 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

Remember, if the bag is not resealable, then it contains one serving. Hey, I don't make the rules. 6:56. It's Phil Wickham with Crowder. This is Amazing Grace.

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0: Rent Collective with Evergreen on Joy Radio, wherever you are. Reassurance that God's love doesn't change based on circumstances or moods. It's 22 degrees, a mix of sun and cloud today, perhaps an isolated shower or a thunderstorm, a high of 27, feeling in the low 30s. Joe has his eyes on traffic this morning. How's it going?
1: Just got word of a clearing of the crash on the eastbound 401 in the express at here, Ontario, but still a very heavy backup in both the express and collectors approaching this area. Still have a potential stall on the eastbound of the 401 in the express to collector transfer at the Allen blocking or left lane. And also a new stall that's appeared on the westbound 401 at Highway 25 in the right lane. That one also very heavily backed up. Otherwise, on city streets to watch out for, the intersection of Dufferin and Bloor that may still be closed for an ongoing police investigation. The Ontario Honda Dealers Indy at Markham holds its inaugural event August 14th to the 16th. 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With the latest traffic, I'm Joe Maracalatin.
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It's 7:09. Here's Sterling John on Joy.

Joy Radio, wherever you are. Hannah Kerr, Sterling John, and Josh Baldwin before that. It's James Curtis with you at 7:16. You know, there's nothing like taking a break from the hustle and bustle of life. Well, here's permission for you to unwind and enjoy the moment. It's National Lazy Day. Yeah, ditch those responsibilities, ignore the chores, and embrace the art of relaxation. Kick back, put your feet up, and savor a day of blissful inactivity. Take a break and enjoy some practice.

0: precious me time without feeling guilty about it. Being lazy can actually be good for you. After all, for one, lazy people are more likely to be well-rested. And we know that there are many benefits associated with getting sufficient amounts of sleep, like decreased inflammation, decreased stress, having a greater attention span, and improved memory. And if you have a tendency to be a bit of a lazy person, you're going to be less likely to experience burnout. Taking a break and allowing yourself to be lazy from time to time is going to stop you from running your body out of focus and energy. Even God told us to take a day of rest. The impact of burnout can be very serious, and if you're too stressed, it can result in loss of appetite, insomnia, and chronic fatigue. But the benefits don't end there either. Lazy people are said to waste less time, and that's because they make sure that every work task or recreational activity is worth their energy and time. And they usually have enhanced efficiency levels, because when you think of it, their ultimate goal is to ensure they finish a task as fast as possible so that they can rest at the end of it. So their efficiency is going to be maximized. In fact, the last thing a naturally lazy person wants is for them to have to redo a task because it hasn't been done properly the first time. So they're more likely not to rush through and make mistakes. Lazy people definitely embody the work hard, play hard mantra. It's also believed that lazy people have a greater focus on their long-term goals. When we let our minds wander, we start to think about goals over the long term and our future. I gotta say, being lazy isn't as negative as everyone likes to make out. There are actually a number of benefits associated with having the lazy gene, and that's good enough for me. National Lazy Day. Well, a sun cloud mix for today. We do have a chance of some showers, risk of a thunderstorm as well. A high of 27 with a humidex of 32. Partly cloudy tonight, still a chance of some showers, a low of 18. Tomorrow, sunny, 27, feeling like 32. Right now, 22 degrees.
1: This is Max Lucado. God sent Elijah into the rocky, raw, and lonely land of the Kerith Ravine. He had no temple for worship, no faith, fraternity for strength. It would be years before he enjoyed fellowship with faithful Jews. Preparation by separation. Purposeful silence and solitude are basic courses in Unbreakable Courage 101. Jesus found his Kerith in the obscure days of Nazareth, in the quiet days of the wilderness. In order to gather strength for the cross, he sought time alone in the Garden of Gethsemane. If Jesus needed Kerith-like solitude, how much more do we? God's invitation is compelling from Psalm 46 and verse 10. Step out of the traffic. Take a long, loving look at me. When did you last step out of the traffic to be alone with your Father?
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3: 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I'm Holly Taylor for Good Company, and let's just dive right into God's Word. You ready for it? Psalms 33:12. Blessed is the nation whose God is the Lord, the people he chose for his inheritance.
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The Jays missed the sweep after a 7-6 loss to the Phillies, returning home to host the Red Sox in the first of four games tonight. 7:23, Maverick City with Chandler Moore on Joy Radio.

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0: Lauren on Joy Radio, wherever you are. We also heard from Cade Thompson, Maverick City with Chandler Moore and Bay Turner in that set. New Music Monday in less than 30 minutes, a message that God stays close at our lowest points and remains strong when our faith feels weak. It's 7:34. Look at the morning commute. What's happening, Joel?
1: One lingering problem on major routes. It's westbound of the 401 just past Highway 25. Right lane still occupied with a stall. In case you're wondering why it's extra slow there this morning. That problem aside, morning volume building steadily on our major routes. There are a couple problems on city streets, though, including a new one in the area of Girard and River Street because of a fire investigation. River Street itself, very heavy. This is also influencing volume southbound on the DVP approaching downtown as folks look to see the thick smoke rising in the air. The other problem is also a fire investigation in the Dufferin and Bloor areas to watch out for. Plan your winter getaway with Porter Airlines this year and enjoy nonstop flights from Pearson to Mexico, the Caribbean, and Costa Rica. 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With the latest traffic, I'm Joe Mara-Kilatin.

0: Joy Radio, wherever you are. Jordan St. Cyr, Peter Burton. Before that, it's 7:40, Mornings with James Curtis. And this morning, we kick off our exciting new contest. 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It all starts at 8 o'clock. A sun cloud mix for today. Chance of some showers. Risk of a thunderstorm. A high of 27. A humidex of 32. Partly cloudy tonight. Still a possibility of some showers with a low of 18. Tomorrow sunny and 27, feeling like 32. Right now, 22 degrees.
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Well, good morning. Hope you had a great weekend. Let's get this day started. 7:53. Here's Ryan Ellis. It's going to be all right. From Joy Radio.

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Then it's Joel Vaughn for New Music Monday. First, Toby Mac, Lord, It Feels Good on Joy Radio.

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0: New Music Monday, Joel Vaughn, he still does on Joy Radio, wherever you are. And here he is to share the inspiration behind it.
1: We've all had seasons where it feels like everything is falling apart. No one gets a free pass from trouble. And when hard times hit, it's easy to start questioning God. So when we wrote He Still Does, I wanted to anchor the song in the promises that never change, no matter how chaotic life gets. In Philippians 1:6, Paul reminds us that God finishes what he starts. And in Matthew 10, Jesus points to the sparrows and says, if God cares for them, imagine how deeply he cares for you. The truth is, God doesn't get tired when we do. He doesn't get bored or walk away when our faith feels weak. He's the same yesterday, today, and forever. So if he was faithful then, he's faithful now. Whatever you're walking through today, trust him and believe that what he's always done, he still does.
0: Joel Vaughn with He Still Does on New Music Monday. 22 degrees, a mix of sun and cloud today, perhaps an isolated shower or thunderstorm. A high of 27, feeling in the low 30s. Joel has his eyes on traffic this morning. How's it going?
2: A new problem southbound on the 400 approaching the 401. It's a crash blocking the right lane. We still have a couple of stalls on the go. Eastbound of the 401 in the express at Weston, the stalls in the center lane. And westbound of the 401 still dealing with that one at Highway 25. Just past there, blocking the right lane. On city streets, still have the potential fire investigation at Dufferin and Bloor, but good news, as the one at Girard and River has cleared away. 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With the latest traffic, I'm Joe Maracilatin.
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Yesterday, I emptied the toaster crumb tray and then I wrote it down on my to-do list so I could cross it off my to-do list. Yeah, I'm somewhat of a go-getter, aren't I? Here's Jake Fratz.

0: Joy Radio, wherever you are. Evie McKinney. We had Jake Fretz and Colton Dixon before that. It's James Curtis with you at 8:15. There is a moment that faith comes alive when thousands lift their voices as one. And that moment is coming to downtown Toronto September 12th at the 27th annual Jesus in the City Parade and Festival. Music, prayer, celebration filling the streets as believers unite in hope and joy. And there's an opportunity to be a part of it as well. All you have to do is get your church or organization involved, or come by yourself, volunteer, attend, sponsor, enter a float, or march with us. 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That's JesusInTheCity.com. Joy Radio, once again, a proud sponsor of this event. We're in for a sun cloud mix today. Chance of some showers, risk of a thunderstorm. We'll have a high of 27, a humidex of 32. Partly cloudy tonight, still a possibility of some showers early this evening, down to 18 overnight, and then tomorrow, sunny, 27, feeling like 32. Right now, 22 degrees.
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The Jays missed the sweep after a 7-6 loss to the Phillies, returning home to host the Red Sox in the first of four games tonight. It's 8:20. Here's Doe, What I'm Waiting For on Joy Radio.

0: Jeremy Camp on Joy Radio, wherever you are. Jay King, Doe, and Unspoken in that set as well. It's 8:31. Let's see how the roads are shaping up this morning. Anything to watch for, Joe?
1: Unfortunately, not a whole lot of improvement southbound on the 400, as now two right lanes are blocked approaching the 401. That's because of an earlier crash. And still a problem eastbound on the 401. Not far from there, this is in the express at Weston, where a stall is occupying the center lane. Those two problems aside, it's a lot of morning volume for your Monday. On city streets, still to watch out for a Dufferin and Bloor in case a fire investigation has that intersection affected, which would be the reason for any delays there. Frank Leo of RE/MAX has a multi-million dollar marketing system that gets you more. 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With the latest traffic, I'm Joe Mark-Elatin.

0: Joy Radio, wherever you are. Riley Clemens, Leanna Crawford before that. It's 8:38 mornings with James Curtis. There's nothing quite like taking a break from the hustle and bustle of life. Well, here's permission for you to unwind and enjoy the moment. It's National Lazy Day. Yeah, ditch the responsibilities, ignore the chores, fully embrace the art of relaxation. Kick back, put your feet up, savor a day of blissful inactivity. Take a break, enjoy some precious me time without feeling guilty about it. Being lazy can actually be good for you. After all, for one, lazy people are more likely to be well-rested. And we know that there are many benefits associated with getting sufficient amounts of sleep, like decreased inflammation, decreased stress, having a greater attention span, improved memory. And if you have a tendency to be a bit of a lazy person, you're going to be less likely to experience burnout. Taking a break and allowing yourself to be lazy from time to time is going to stop you from running your body out of focus and energy. Even God told us to take a day of rest. The impact of burnout can be very serious, and if you're too stressed, it can result in loss of appetite, insomnia, or chronic fatigue. But the benefits don't end there either. Lazy people are said to waste less time, and that's because they make sure that every work task or recreational activity is worth their energy and time, and they usually have enhanced efficiency levels. Because when you think of it, their ultimate goal is to ensure that they finish a task as fast as possible so that they can rest at the end of it. So their efficiency is going to be maximized. In fact, the last thing a naturally lazy person wants is for them to have to redo a task because it hasn't been carried out correctly. They're more likely not to rush through it and make mistakes. Lazy people definitely embody the work hard, play hard mantra. It's also believed that lazy people have a greater focus on their long-term goals. When we set our minds to wander, we think about our goals over the long term and our future. I gotta say, being lazy isn't as negative as people like it to make it out. There are actually a number of benefits associated with being lazy, having that lazy gene, and that's good enough for me. National Lazy Day. Well, we're in for a SunCloud mix for your Monday. Chance of some showers, risk of a thunderstorm as well. A high of 27, a humidex of 32. Partly cloudy tonight, still a possibility of some showers with a low of 18. Tomorrow, lots of sunshine, 27, feeling like 32. Right now, 32 degrees.
1: This is Max Lucado. God sent Elijah into the rocky, raw, and lonely land of the Kerith Ravine. He had no temple for worship, no faith, fraternity for strength. It would be years before he enjoyed fellowship with faithful Jews. Preparation by separation. Purposeful silence and solitude are basic courses in Unbreakable Courage 101. Jesus found his Kerith in the obscure days of Nazareth, in the quiet days of the wilderness. In order to gather strength for the cross, he sought time alone in the Garden of Gethsemane. If Jesus needed Kerith-like solitude, how much more do we? God's invitation is compelling. From Psalm 46 and verse 10, step out of the traffic, take a long, loving look at me. When did you last step out of the traffic to be alone with your Father?
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Beginning the day with the price of gas at $1.62.9 per liter on average at most stations in the GTA. It's 8:45. Natasha Zimbaro, he is close on joy. He's never been-

Mornings with James Curtis coming up next. Pastor Robbie with a new series about one of the minor prophets. It's happening on Living the Light, a call away from complacency to conviction. 8:57, here's Kane on Joy Radio.

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1: If somebody's like, what's the point? We give up. It's too hard. I'm just going to coast. I'm going to do my own thing. I don't really feel God. I don't really believe he's there. That's what's happening with God's people here in the context of the book of Haggai. And so what God does, because he loves his people so much, and again, I mean, I pray this happens to us now. God loves us too much to let us sit in apathy and complacency and indifference. And he raises up prophetic voices in his word to rebuke us because he loves us, to correct us, to exhort us, to change us.

0: Hi, and welcome back, Live in the Light listeners. Thank you for taking time out of your day to join us. It's a big deal. We know that. We really do. We want to say thank you for being here today and joining me, Craig, our host, and as well our teacher, Pastor Robbie Simons, for a brand new series that we are super excited about. Are you ready for this? We are jumping into Haggai.
1: Yeah, we are. That's exciting. I almost jumped in a little early there, Craig, but we are excited about Haggai. Let me just say this to so many of our listeners. I got the chance, really on a frequent basis now, to meet so many of you. So encouraged by your encouragement of listening. Man, it's just so nice to see you and to love you. And that you're a part of the vision and ministry of seeing God's word going out. And we believe a significant and important way in our day. And wow, this world needs truth, doesn't it? I mean, just listening right now, I hope your head is nodding. This world needs Jesus. And we so much want to be, again, whether it's a small part, but we pray a spirit-led part of the people of this world being exposed to what is right and true and life-giving. Life is too short not to know why we live and who we live for. And so that's the whole really purpose of Living the Light. And we love your encouragement in this, your support of this, and to let us know that you are fired up about the Lord, His word, and ministry such as this too. So all that to say, Craig, it's a long-winded, but it's important because we want to bless our listeners. Haggai. And Haggai's a minor prophet. I wonder how many listening right now even know what Haggai's about. Well, that's why we do this. We want to expose them to portions of God's word that are so, I mean, and Craig, you get into it and then you're like, it's like a tiny little book and yet has so much to offer. And so we're going to find out again what Haggai is all about. So maybe that's all we need to say as we jump into the word today.
0: Yeah, and I loved how you mentioned just the heart behind this ministry. And the tagline for Haggai, this series, is a call away from complacency to conviction. So with that, let's dive into God's word and investigate this amazing book of Haggai. And I'll say what you said in the series, Robbie, which is if you don't know where Haggai is, find Matthew and then turn left a couple books and you'll find it. So let's jump in right away. Haggai chapter 1 with Pastor Robbie and today's message entitled, Consider Your Ways.
1: The next 4 weeks, ending our ministry year here together, the month of June, Lord willing, we're going to be studying the minor prophet Haggai. And so I hope already your interest has been piqued. Many of us will have very little idea of what's in Haggai. We pray by the end of the series that has entirely changed. And by the way, a lot of us like to use the phrase when we're greeting people, hey guy, what's up? Hey guy. Hey guy. So that's fully allowed during this series, okay? So we expect that to be said a lot, all right? So it's already the joke in the staff right now. And it's kind of cheesy, but it's fun because any way for us to remember, that's what I'm all about, all right? Any way we can familiarize ourselves with God's word. So you want to go up and say, hey, guy, how you doing? Hey, guy, all right, there you go. I hope that's one of thousands of times that expression will be used now throughout this series. Some of you are the type you will use that to the point of annoyance, to craziness to people. So just discipline yourself. All right, hey, guy. It already happened to me right there. Haggai is the second smallest book in the Old Testament, second only to Obadiah. It may be small in size, but it packs a big punch of challenge and of transformation. I am, as I've been studying this and in the last few weeks as well, I'm very expectant that God's voice is going to be heard among us. I'm not going to say that I've arrived in faith in that, but I'm praying for more faith. I believe God is challenging my faith and your faith within this series right now. I'm expectant for prophecy. I'm expectant for conviction. I am asking God for faith among us in a way that is new and fresh, for repentance, as only the Holy Spirit can bring, and renewal. I'm praying for faith to believe that God wants to draw us to Himself in repentance and to renew us in Himself and to revive us by His Spirit. So this was stated in the video, but I want to make sure that we heard it. The context of Haggai is post-exilic. It's after God's people have been exiled to Babylon. So the timing of this book then is very important in order to understand its significance. Now, I'm banking on, if you have been with us in these past few months, we went through our Bible as One book series, and you are as equipped as ever to place the context of Haggai into the timeline of God's word. So we'll do a little bit of review. That's what it should be. But again, placing ourselves in the position to have the greater context for the greater understanding. In 586 BC, which is 66 years before Haggai's time, Jerusalem was decimated by the Babylonians. At that time, the temple was also destroyed. Now, consider the impact of the temple being destroyed, okay, and God's people being exiled. For the first time since Moses, God's people did not have a place of worship, either through the tabernacle or then through the temple, again, of course, built by Solomon. They did not have a place of worship. The vast majority of Judah, which was the southern nation as opposed to the northern nation called Israel. Thank you. Good. Okay. They were forced into exile as part of God's promised judgment upon them for their disobedience and their rebellion. But in 539 BC, the Medo-Persians were raised up by God. Notice sovereignty. Notice God's sovereignty over history. I mean, God's in control. He predicted and prophesied all this would happen. He wrote it down. He would raise up another nation to conquer the Babylonians. The Persians come in. They conquer Babylon. And it was as early as 538 BC that Cyrus of Persia allowed the Jews to return to rebuild the temple. Notice again God's sovereignty. Are you someone who gets fearful and you fret over the world that we live in? Now, this just in, God is sovereign. God is owner of every leader, every king, every politician, every event. He is not surprised. He is not worried. He's not biting his nails. He's not pacing in fear. God is in control 100%, 100% of the time. If you belong to him, you're good. Okay? You're good. Notice the sovereignty he shows us again as we understand and open up the opening pages again of Haggai. But here's the problem that leads us into Haggai's prophetic calling, which took place in 520 BC. It was 16 years after the work of rebuilding the temple had begun. 16 years later, the work was not yet finished. Okay? And just to kind of give us a sense of what's happening here, I want to put us a chart on the screen. Just again, some of us are visual. Just I want to, our intro right now, as we get into Haggai, let's just take it for what we can. So here you see the timeline of what is taking place. Again, we're growing in our Bible knowledge, understanding as students. So this should be familiar. Of course, the reign of David, the kingdom divides 931, the fall of Jerusalem, 587, 586 BC. They return from exile, 538. This is the reign of King Darius. We'll get to that again right here in verse 1 of chapter 1. Again, so this is where we find ourselves right now in Haggai's ministry, spanning just a few months as well, as we're going to learn. And of course, then Jesus arrives, and then the idea on the book of Revelation. So again, this is where we are right now in God's word. It's very interesting also that the rebuilding of the temple had a really good start. People are fired up. They had a lot of passion. They were committed to the work. If you want to read about that, you can read about that specifically in one of the parallel books, the book of Ezra. And in Ezra chapters 3 and 4, you read about the people being stirred up to start to rebuild the temple. But what happens is that opposition is raised up to the rebuilding of the temple, and the work then stops. And the people get discouraged, and disillusionment sets in, and their hearts are sapped with strength and with optimistic faith. So it was at this point then, what happens here, the work stops, but then time elapses. Now watch this in your life too, okay? When you get discouraged and you get disappointed in your walk with Christ and you feel some disillusionment, if you're not careful, time can elapse. And disillusionment can turn into apathy. And apathy turns into complacency. And complacency results in indifference. Because somebody's like, what's the point? We give up. It's too hard. I'm just going to coast. I'm going to do my own thing. I don't really feel God. I don't really believe he's there. That's what's happening with God's people here in the context of the book of Haggai. And so what God does, because he loves his people so much, and again, I mean, I pray this happens to us now. God loves us too much to let us sit in apathy and complacency and indifference. And he raises up prophetic voices in his word to rebuke us because he loves us, to correct us, to exhort us, to change us. And if you and I really belong to him, he won't let us go that far and be sinking and stagnant in the ditch before he sends a prophetic voice into our life to say, my child,

indifference. He rebukes them because, again, he loves them. So already the idea of misplaced priorities and misplaced passions are being spoken of. And I want to just do this just for a second. I just want to ask you this question. So as we see the context of Haggai, God's people discouraged 16 years earlier, 16 years later, lazy, apathetic, misplaced passions, misplaced priorities, pursuing self-indulgence. I just want to ask us all, myself, I'm starting right here with myself, this question. Where, in terms of misplaced priorities and passions, where would you think God might speak to you about that now? Where is God going to speak? What is God going to speak to you about in terms of misplaced priorities and passions in your life? Where do you suspect by the end of this message, the Holy Spirit might be like, I'm knocking on your door and I want to point this area over here out. Where do you think that's going to be? And it'll be fascinating as we go through this message today and through this series. It'll be fascinating if what you expect, what you already know might be the issues, if the Holy Spirit confirms that in your heart and life. And then the question is, what are we going to do about it? Are we going to be hearers and just hearers alone, or will we be doers as well? So my desire so much for this series right now is understanding this too. God spoke to his people then, and God wants to speak to his people now. You know, I was so encouraged. I was just talking to my wife. We were at a family event just a couple hours ago, and I was just talking to Jill, and she says, you know, I was listening to Christian radio, and she says, what are the chances? But I heard two people talk about the Bible teaching regarding the book of Haggai. I'm like, really? No way. Like, when's the last time you heard about Haggai being taught? Yeah, there's two people going through Haggai. And one of the persons, I'll paraphrase, one of the persons said this. He says, it is a tragedy when the church today considers what happened then can't happen now. And I'm like, I need to hear that. See, God, I'm praying for faith. And when my wife says that to me, it fills my life with faith just a little bit more to say, God, you are going to speak to us. You are going to move among us, and you are going to call us to difficult decisions of repentance, but to then revive us in a hunger, because we don't want to live for the world with this one chance that we have. And so I just want to take some time right now. This is a time right now to pray. And I pray already right now, your heart just stirred just a little bit more than when you came in, and a little bit of faith starting to trickle down. So Lord, what would it look like if you brought me to repentance and you brought me renewal? What would it look like, Lord, if you revived my heart? Because I know that my life's been stagnant, and I know I've been missing placing my passions, priorities, and other things. But Lord, your will be done. It's really all we're asking. God, your will be done in Hope Bible Church right now, in this month. So what I want you to do is I just want you to take a moment in quiet. And I want you to pray. I will close us off. What is the Lord saying to us already? But let's, everyone who's interested, everyone who believes what they're heard already is of the Lord, let's all pray that God will do great things in our midst. Amen, church? So let's pray. Let's just bow ourselves in humility. You speak to the Lord. Ask the Lord. Speak to your heart. Ask the Lord. Change your life. Ask the Lord for the gift of repentance. Ask the Lord for the gift of faith. Oh God, you have not placed this book Haggai in the Old Testament just to be seen as something that happened only then. It has no transferring principles to now. It does, Lord. We are called to seek first the kingdom. Seek first the kingdom and his righteousness, and all these things will be added to us. So Lord, I pray you will be causing our faith to rise right now. Even right now, Holy Spirit, give us expectancy. Oh God, help us to see the world as just boring, as empty, as treasures that moth and rust will destroy. God, I pray you will lead us not just to pray now. I pray you will lead us to pray hard in these next days and weeks. Such powerful things happened in Haggai's prophecy in such a short period of time. And I pray you will do that in our midst now. I pray, oh Lord, you will. Hear us, Lord, we need you. Just all, even from the very beginning, forgive us our sins. We repent, Lord, of our indifference and our apathy and our complacency, our love for entertainment. God, forgive us for not hungering for you. And I pray you will give us such attentiveness and
in our ears and with our lives and longings with our hearts.

0: even now in this service right now, make it supernatural for you. I pray, oh God, would you do this? In Jesus' name, if you agree, you can say amen, amen. Well, if you haven't done so already, please open your Bibles to Haggai, to the book of Haggai. And if you don't know where Haggai is, you can turn beside you and say, hey, guy, do you know where Haggai is? Okay. One of the things I like to do in memory for just some of the final portions of God's word, Zephaniah, Haggai, Zechariah, Malachi. Zephaniah, Haggai, Zechariah, Malachi. This is kind of the way I work. I'm really weird, but those things work for me. Zephaniah, Haggai, Zechariah, Malachi. And you just kind of remember it and then you don't forget it. And so there you go. Especially those tricky kind of words or tricky books at the end of the Old Testament. Of course, the Bible wraps big hit in our home too. Whatever helps. Okay. Haggai. Chapter 1, verse 1 says this, okay? In the second year of Darius the king, in the sixth month, on the first day of the month, the word of the Lord came by the hand of Haggai the prophet to Zerubbabel, the son of Shealtiel, governor of Judah, and to Joshua, the son of Jehozadak, the high priest. It says right there. So verse 1 explains this, that Haggai's prophecy came at an exact date. And you got to know this, his ministry, again, just spanned just a few months. Verse 1 precisely dates this to August 29th, 520 BC. And Haggai's last sermon would be December 18th in the same year of 520 BC. Just so you see this, this is found in the ESV Study Bible. I want you to see this right here, okay? So we have five main oracles, okay, within the book of Haggai. We're grouping, as our video did well, we're grouping the first two together. So we have four main sections. And they give the precise days. We know exactly when this happened. So in verse 1, it tells us, again, this is August 29th of 520 BC. We're going to see at the end of chapter 1, this is September 21st. It's just 3 weeks in space again, what's happening there. And you see October 17th, December 18th, we'll get there. And then December 18th, again happening in 520 BC. So you really have a span of 4 months, not even like 4 months of all this taking place in God's word. And it's such an important part, again, of what the Bible's teaching us right now, okay? Giving us context, understanding what's happening. So notice also in verse 1, it says, in the second year of King Darius. Now, why is that important? There's a few reasons. The reason I want to point out is notice the dating is to a Gentile king. No longer is it dated by a Jewish king, a king of Israel or a king of Judah. What does that tell us? It tells us just how much the culture for God's people has changed. It tells us about the rebellion. It tells us about the reality of their exile. It tells us here again, the distance of God's people from the Lord because of their sin. But notice also in verse 1, note it's here that the word of the Lord came. Now, all throughout history, church, all throughout history, God has and will declare his word. God will always have his prophets. God will always have those who will be raised up to speak for his name, whether they're loved or hated, whether they're lifted up and honored, or whether they're murdered and martyred. He will always have his prophets. Listen, God will always have the final word. He will always have the final word given to us in his word. So again, just take a moment, soak up the sovereignty here. Soak up the sovereignty just in verse 1 alone. His exact date at this time, raised up his prophet and God's word comes again upon God's people. So let's read verses 2-4 here. And here comes the prophetic message. Verse 2. Thus says the Lord of hosts, these people say, The time has not yet come to rebuild the house of the Lord. Then the word of the Lord came by the hand of Haggai the prophet. Is it a time for you yourselves to dwell in your paneled houses while this house lies in ruins? So here's where I want to start as we begin to unpack Haggai's sermon as it relates again to this initial message or initial oracle. Point number one is going to be this. It's this. There is a time for our sin to be confronted. There is a time for our sin to be confronted. Again, it was about 15 years earlier that the temple being rebuilt had a great and glorious beginning. As I said, you can read about that in Ezra 3. 15, 16 years later, the temple remained unfinished and neglected. So what does God do? God confronts them in their sin. Now, notice the excuse of God's people. Can you see it there? It's in verse 2. Their excuse for neglecting God's work was the time has not come. It's not the time. The time is not yet. It wasn't against that they were against rebuilding God's temple. It's just that they had a different set of priorities. And when your priorities is not the Lord, enter excuses. Sound familiar? Can we just admit as human beings, we are ingenious when it comes to making excuses? In neglecting the Lord, I've heard them all. Just take a moment right now and examine your heart. What excuses have you and I been making in putting off God's kingdom? What are the most recent excuses that you've come up with to put off the reality that we are called to seek first the kingdom of God? Now, the excuse of the people here in Haggai in chapter 1 is pretty brilliant. They're like, no, we want to see the temple rebuilt. Just not now. We'll get to it. It's just not now. It's not the right time. We'll get to it soon. Again, just give us a little longer and eventually we'll get there and we'll come around. But please notice again in verse 2, God refers to his people, not as his people. God refers to the people of Israel as these people. These people. Why is that significant? Again, it's significant because over time, the distance between God always calls his people my people. And now he's like these people. The way they've been acting, the way they have set him aside, the way they have not honored him and glorified him. Now he's saying these people, indicating the relationship again has suffered great distance and there's not great intimacy between God and his people. Their excuse is it's not the time. Think of our excuses, man. Too busy at work. Too busy with the kids. Too much homework. I'll have more time once this sports season ends, whatever it might be. All the excuses that we give. And so the people give the excuse of time, but then God calls them on their hypocrisy. Look at verses 3 and 4, okay? He says this. He says, then the word of the Lord came by the hand of Haggai the prophet. And Haggai says, he says, is it a time for you yourselves to dwell in your paneled houses while this house lies in ruins? Okay, so the house that I come from and my kids, this is called, well, I would call it when I was a kid, a burn. Ooh, you got burned, man. And my kids now, they hear something, they'd be like, oh, like that, all right? So young people, me, you might know what I'm talking about right there. Haggai just totally burns them in my language. And in my boy's language, like, Haggai, oh, what a comeback, what a comeback. See there? Because the people are like, we don't have any time. And he's like, oh yeah, verse 4? You have time for yourselves to dwell in paneled houses while the house of God lies in ruins. And all God's people said, oh, like that, all right? He just totally burned them. He's like, well, hey, what about that? It's funny that their voices are saying one thing, but their lives are totally saying another thing, right? So their voices say it's not time to build the temple. Ready? But their lives say it was time to pursue self-luxury. Oh, that hurts. And that's exactly what's going on. Can I just say this, man? Like, again, let's be honest enough, people. God knows every heart in this room. We do the same thing a lot. Hey, man, you serve the Lord. You want to pursue his kingdom? You want to be generous to the work of God? Oh, not right now. I don't have time. And then the very thing we do is we leave church and our lives are self-indulgent with luxury and all these ridiculous things in our world. I mean, what are you doing? God's like, you think you're fooling me? Like you say, you got no time and nothing to give, whatever. And then the very aspect of your life, it's just the evidence is lining. You got time for that. You got time for that. You got money for that. You got gifts for that. You got all these other things you're doing. Like, got a point there, God. But we make excuses and we rationalize. And this is what the people of God were doing as well. It's interesting that I think inherently in studying some commentaries, one of their most inherent excuses was we don't have the money. We don't have the money. The economy's bad. God's like, well, you seem to have the money to put into yourself house. You got the houses with a roof on it. You got some sweet panels, and yet my house lies without a roof. Conviction. Again, see what's happening here, okay? See what's happening here. It's the priority of self-indulgence or personal prosperity over the house of God. God's house lies in ruins while your house is all sweet and fancy. Okay, here's the principle we're taking from Haggai. We'll start with the principle in the old covenant, okay? Here's what's happening in Haggai. Here's the principle. The condition of their hearts was directly related to their attitude toward God's temple. Stop there for a second, okay? So this is exactly what's going on in Haggai chapter 1. God's like, no, I know where your hearts are at because the way you treat my temple is the direct indication of where your hearts are at. Now, what do we do when it comes to the new covenant and the New Testament? The principle applies. Let's look at it here. Here's the principle for us right now in our day. Our heart condition is directly related to our attitude toward God's kingdom. We know exactly where our hearts are at as it relates to our pursuit or our apathy towards the kingdom of God. This is why Jesus said, seek first the kingdom of God and his righteousness. Are we storing up treasures on earth that moth and rust destroy? Are we storing up treasures in heaven, again, which are eternal? This is the principle that we see, and it's a very, very important one. So what the Lord does here, he confronts them in their sin directly, and notice their excuses that they provide are really for what? Their excuses. What's really behind the idea of we don't have time? We'll get to it later. Here's what's really behind that. Ready? Laziness.
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2: As her daughters grow, Kristen Weatherall wants them to become beautiful in all the ways that matter. So she wrote them a poem.
3: What makes you beautiful, my dear, is not your eyes, your ears, your nose, the face that your reflection shows. It's not about the things you do, the gifts and work God's given you.
2: That poem became the devotional for girls titled, What Makes You Beautiful?
3: It's not what people say or do, but what God says is true of you. For God says beauty is the art of loving him with all your heart.
2: This is Revive Our Hearts with Nancy DeMoss Wolgemuth, author of Lies Women Believe and the Truth That Sets Them Free. For Monday, August 10th, I'm Dana Gresh. I've got Kristen Weatherall with me today. She's a wife, a mom, and the author of numerous books, including Help for the Hungry Soul, Humble Moms, and the award-winning Hope When It Hurts. Kristen, welcome back to Revive Our Hearts. You know, you've really become a Revive Our Hearts favorite.
3: Well, you're my favorite, so I'm just so thankful to be here. Thank you for having me. It's a
2: okay,
3: privilege.
2: I have a really humdinger of a question. I've never said humdinger, actually, on the Revive Our Hearts air before, but that year I just did. The last time we got together to interview, you were having what I'd call one of those sanctifying mom days. I don't know if you remember. Yeah. So how is momming going today? How is today?
3: Oh, well, it's so funny that you say that because I prayed on the way here. I said, Lord, I know that tears can be good. Tears are healing. Sometimes people just need to hear the person who's speaking cry because they need to know that they're human too. But please, I would just like to not cry today. Please. No, motherhood is, as we raise these precious little souls, I'm constantly humbled by my need for God to basically do the same work in my heart that I'm wanting him to do in their hearts.
2: Yeah.
3: Yeah. So I'm sitting before you needing God's grace, tired because my son woke up at 4:50 a.m. because his hand hurt. And so it's, one day at a time, by God's grace.
2: Why did his hand hurt?
3: I don't know. We never figured it out, but alas.
2: You were up bright and early.
3: Alas.
2: I feel for you. My dog, for whatever reason, barked at 5:40 this morning and never went back to sleep after that. Okay, you have felt led by the Lord to really focus on the topic of true beauty for your two beautiful girls. Mm-hmm. Tell us about your girls first.
3: Yes, I would love to. My eldest is Joanna, and she will be true girl age very soon. She will be 8 in October.
2: I will send her a welcome box. She's going to need that very soon.
3: Yes, and my youngest is Lydia, and she is 2.5. So they are dear sisters, and then I have my little 5-year-old son, John, in the middle of them. But I think about them, pray for them all the time because I am a female, and I know the struggles that females go through.
2: So you must already be beginning to see the battle for beauty in their hearts. How are you seeing that?
3: Well, I think it starts early, and some of it is good. You know, God made us for himself. God made us to be drawn to glorious, beautiful things because he's glorious and beautiful. And, I, from the very beginning, have seen Joanna being drawn to Disney princesses. Mm-hmm. And that's not a bad thing. But I wrote her a poem that I hoped might become like a picture book or something to direct her heart to the source of true beauty. Because when we look at a lot of these messages that we're seeing in these movies, it really is about appearance. It really is about even how you behave. And that's not where beauty's found. The world will throw lies at us all the time, but I see in them frequently a desire to be told you're really beautiful mm-hmm. and to adorn themselves. And so what a neat way to get to point them to the one who can adorn them.
2: That's right. You know, and I think we have this desire in us with our girls to tell them they're beautiful. I didn't ever feel like telling my son that.
3: Right.
2: But I felt like telling my girl that. And the world has sort of had a backlash against that by saying you should never tell them they're beautiful. You should tell them they're strong. You should tell them they're independent. You should tell them they're capable. You should tell them they're smart. And I'm not sure that our over-focus and obsession with external physical beauty, the answer of that is never to affirm it. What is it that you want your daughters to know about their beauty?
3: Well, a number of things, but ultimately, I want them to know that they're beautiful because they're made in the image of God. They're beautiful because God is their maker and their creator, and he has imprinted his own image upon them. And isn't that what I still need to hear every single day? Because even I am looking left and right to try and figure out what gives me value and what brings me worth. And at the end of the day, it's not how many books I've written, and it's not how well my kids are doing. It's not the way that I look. It's the fact that I'm made in the image of God. I really do have eternity stamped upon my heart because he's done that.
2: Okay, you say that like it's easy to figure out. And I'm looking at you. You are really, God did well when he made you.
3: Oh.
2: You are a beautiful, beautiful woman.
3: Very kind.
2: You are a gorgeous woman. So, I mean, have you had beauty struggles? Did you struggle to figure that out? Did you struggle to get to the point where you believed what has value in terms of beauty is not what I look at in the mirror, but it's this stamp of God's image on my spirit?
3: Yeah, I have. And I would say, you know, where does it come from? I don't know. Is it just a sense in our fallen spirit, the spirit that's been affected by sin, where we are looking elsewhere for worth and dignity? But I would say, especially in like the formative years of high school and college, where you become attuned to what's around you. When you're really little, kids just don't care. And that's just so wonderful. I love that about little kids. They are not worried about what other people think. And I think that's why Jesus says that we're to come to him like little children. There's just no pretense. What you see is what you get, and they just don't really care. And then suddenly, as we develop and mature, we're suddenly aware, oh, people have thoughts. Maybe they're about me. So I would say, especially in the college years when I was trying to figure out what it meant to just live on my own as an independent person, I've always been very driven. And body image issues, I would say, kind of took root in that time. And I wouldn't say in the least that I struggled with an eating disorder or anything like that, but I would say that I struggled with some disordered thinking about taking care of myself, about my body, about exercise, about eating. And honestly, Dana, it wasn't until the Lord took the legs out from under me and I found out that I had Lyme disease and all of that was just completely taken from me that he began to do a great healing work.
2: How old were you when that happened?
3: Yeah, it wasn't until a number of years later. I wasn't diagnosed with Lyme until 2014, so I would have been 25 years old.
2: So you're a young adult. So
3: yeah.
2: You suffered through those teen years and those college years and like most of us trying to figure it out. How did being diagnosed with a disease, how did that sort through all those beauty lies for you?
3: It's a great question. I couldn't exercise anymore. I was so weak. Some of my symptoms involved joint pain, muscular weakness, chronic fatigue. My immune system was completely shot. So all the things that I prided myself on before, I'm training for a sprint triathlon. I have all these goals. I've always been very type A. So if I have a goal, I go and I get it. And I think that's how I thought about some of these things. I have a goal. And so I need to work out so many times a week in order to achieve the goal. I need to eat a certain way so that my muscles are healthy. And then suddenly you feel terrible and you can't do any of the things that you wanted to do. And it's incredibly reorienting and incredibly humbling. Like, I am more than my body, but also God is going to redeem my body someday. And someday I'm going to have a body that doesn't break down. And that it was just very reorienting, very perspective shifting for me.
2: Yeah. So my husband, Bob, and I have just walked through this because he's had long COVID and the same kind of things, muscle pain, joint pain, fatigue, everything gets stripped away. And you have to stand before the Lord and ask what your value really lies in. And it sounds to me like, I'm thinking of when you're sharing your testimony, 1 Timothy 4:8 says, bodily training does have some value, right? But godliness has a much higher value. Our spiritual training has a much higher value. And it sounds to me like when you're talking about your standard of beauty and physical wellness, you were emphasizing the bodily training.
3: Absolutely.
2: And
3: absolutely,
2: the Lord brought you to a place of reckoning.
3: Yeah, that's right. And it makes me think too of Isaiah 40, verses 7 and 8, the grass withers, the flower fades when the breath of the Lord blows on it. Surely the people are grass. The grass withers, the flower fades, but the word of the Lord endures forever, right? Godliness has value in every way. That will last. And we're not, you know, Christians are not Gnostics. We don't disparage the body.
2: Right.
3: We're not saying our bodies are bad. God created us with bodies. And Jesus was raised from the dead in a body. And someday God will raise our bodies to be like his glorious body. So God cares about our bodies. But these earthly bodies are not forever.
2: Right.
3: And I think when we have a very physical, real understanding of that, it gives us perspective about what does endure forever.
2: Mm. So I think you have figured out some really important things. It sounds like you figured them out in your 20s. That's about when I figured out some of these beauty lies myself in my 20s. Mm. But you kind of would like your daughters not to have to learn on the hot pavement of life what it took you so long to learn. Is that what's burning in your heart? Am I sensing?
3: Oh, absolutely. I think God is helping me come to peace with the reality, though, that some of these lessons will just have to be learned.
2: Yeah.
3: And I can't protect them from everything, and I can't control everything, but I can teach them. I can teach them. I can say, here is part of my story. You know, I feel so privileged that I get to write these resources that I can hand them and say, I wrote this for you. This is something that I wish I had, something that I wish I had thought more about in those years. And I hope, you know, by God's grace, I hope that I model it. I know that I'm not a perfect person. None of us are, but by God's grace, I hope that I model it. And yet I know I can't.
2: Yeah.
3: I can't control or protect them from the work that God is going to do. You know, despite me or through me or whatever it is, God's going to do his work in their lives.
2: That's right.
3: And that does bring me a lot of peace.
2: It does. It brings me peace too. Okay. So you sat down one day and you, or I don't know, was it one day? How long did it take you? You wrote a poem about beauty for your daughters. Tell us the story of what led up to writing that poem.
3: Well, I was thinking about my daughter, Joanna, who was 5 at the time. Lydia was not with us yet. And her obsession with Disney princesses. And we really did try and screen some of those movies, but some of them were really great, you know, sweet movies. And so we would watch parts of them with her and read books. And she was just so drawn to beautiful things and princessy things. And so I just decided I would write her a picture book, giving her a better vision for beauty. And so that's what the poem is. It was actually a picture book that was intended for my Joanna. And when I submitted it to the publisher, they said, we're wondering if developmentally this is maybe a little above that age group. And so perhaps it's a resource for preteens. Maybe we expand it and turn it into a devotional and the poem is a part of it. So that's how What Makes You Beautiful came to be. And I've been pretty humbled because my daughter was excited about it for about 2 days. We did 2 days of devotions together. And then she said, we'll do this another time.
2: We'll do this when, when she's 10 or 12 or 13, she'll be ready for it. So you've written this poem. It's radically vulnerable. It's beautiful. They're the words of discipleship from a mother's heart to a daughter's heart in an area where the battle will be thick. The battle over what she thinks and believes when she looks in the mirror and sees herself. What part of this poem is maybe the most poignant, most precious, most meaningful to you that you really want your girls to grasp onto? Would you read that for us?
3: I would love to. I would love to. It's a little section toward the end. It says, "What makes you beautiful, my dear, is not your eyes, your ears, your nose, the face that your reflection shows. It's not about the things you do, the gifts and work God's given you, the risks you take, the friends you make, or beauty for pure beauty's sake. It's not what people say or do, but what God says is true of you. For God says beauty is the art of loving him with all your heart."
2: That is beautiful. Of course, there's a few pages of the poem before that and about a page after that. But the book is divided up to where we hear a little bit of the poem on each day's Devo. So let's go into that day's Devo or some of the content from what you just read. And where do you go in God's word to really help her learn that beauty is the art of loving him with all of your heart?
3: Yeah, well, in that day's devotional, the scripture that we look at is Deuteronomy 6, which is the greatest commandment. You shall love the Lord your God with all your heart and with all your soul and with all your might. And God says, these words that I command you today shall be on your heart. So what is the great aim of our life? Where is highest joy to be found? It's in loving the Lord, because that's what we were made for. And yet, our hearts are just so drawn to so many other loves. And it's not that we can't love other things. And I hope that I teach on that faithfully in this book, that it's God created us also to enjoy his good gifts. And he created us to be pointed to him and so many of the things that we enjoy. And yet they're not ultimate things. They're meant to point us to the gift, which is him. So yeah, growing and loving the Lord, isn't that our great privilege and our great challenge in the Christian life?
2: And, you know, I'm sitting here thinking, as you say, you know, what makes you beautiful, my dear? It's not your eyes, your ears, your nose, the face that your reflection shows. And yet, everything is a picture of a spiritual truth, right? Every physical reality is directing us to him. Romans 1:20, creation screams out to us about his power and his character. And you've even mentioned the whole princess idea, right? Even that, isn't that us trying to tell the story of God's rescue of our heart?
3: Yes. Yes. The kids and I talk about that all the time. Yes.
2: What do you tell them?
3: Yeah. Well, often, sometimes my daughter will roll her eyes at me because she knows that I'm going to do this almost every time, but we'll just try and figure out how God's story is in every other story because his story is the source. It's where we got all of our best ideas from. It's from him. Yeah. You know, so we'll look at a movie like Beauty and the Beast. That's my favorite Disney movie. Belle is my favorite Disney princess. And I think we see there a picture of how a faithful love actually changes a heart. So I think Belle, in a sense, is almost a picture of Christ and how he comes to love the unlovable. And in loving them, he changes them. And we even see like this glorious picture of the resurrection at the end, where this beast dies, but then he's raised. He's raised into his actual self.
2: Yeah.
3: And that's what's going to happen to us. So I light up every time I talk about it, and my daughter looks at me and she's like, "Really, Mom, again?"
2: No, I love it. I love it so much. There's a Christy Knuckles song. Have you listened to the Christy Knuckles Lullabies for the Beloved album?
3: I have not, but I've heard of it. Yes.
2: She's amazing. And she has some lyrics in one of those songs that says, "Every fairy tale you've heard, they have borrowed your story." And it's just the concept that every fairy tale that you're going to read is really our hearts just reaching out for the rescue story of Jesus Christ. So you let them roll their eyes when you tell them that every time. They're going to be telling the kids behind them. It's so fun. I remember sitting at a fire pit and overhearing one of my daughters, who was in college at the time, telling a high school girl in our Christian high school words that I had told her over and over again as advice. And she's telling this girl, but I'm like, wait a minute, didn't you roll your eyeballs into the back of your head every time I told you that? between the ages of 5 and 15, and they're parroting it. And she will one day tell her story to her daughter because you have That's so faithfully beautiful. Told yours. I love the book. It's beautiful. Of course, anybody that knows me knows that I have a special call in my life for God's little women. Revive Our Hearts is all about helping women grow in freedom, fullness, and fruitfulness in Christ. But my heart beats for the little women, the preteens, and even younger than that. So you've written this beautiful, beautiful 20 daily devotions for girls. What makes you beautiful? What age group do you think it's most appropriate for?
3: Really the preteen years. So 8 to 12, somewhere in there, even 9 to 12. Because I do think some of the concepts are a bit abstract. So they want to be, you know, developmentally ready for it. But I also tried to keep it simple.
2: Well, here's the thing about it. So you've written with poetry in the beginning, and then you've unpacked that poetry in each of the daily devos. Two things I really commend you for. One is poetry forces us to be intimate with the words, and that forces us to learn. So that's a beautiful learning tool. The other thing I would say is your 8, your 9, even maybe your 10-year-olds, they're going to need mom-daughter devo time with this book. And that's a really good thing because you're teaching them how to have devos. You're teaching them how to digest something. But then the 10, 11, 12-year-olds are probably going to want this tool and learn some, you know, independence in their devotional time. So I love it. I highly recommend it. Kristen, I read dozens and dozens of books for this age group every single year. And this is at the top of the list. It's a beautiful book, well written, and I am so happy for us to share it with our Revive Our Hearts audience.
3: Oh, well, thank you. Praise God.
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2: Hey girls, today we want to talk about where our sense of true beauty comes from. I'm joined by lead teacher Stacy Rudolph. Hey Stacy.
5: Hey.
2: Stacy, tell me that there have been times in your life that you spent just a little too much time shopping online or obsessing about something you needed to wear so that you could feel, I don't know, beautiful, confident, cool, call it whatever you will.
5: No, you are not the only one. I mean, you would have thought I had like a obsession with Converse. I felt like I was not cool in school if I didn't have the next pair of Chucks. I don't know what it was, but
2: Converse.
5: Yeah, that's my thing.
2: That was the thing.
5: I'm a sneakerhead.
2: Okay, when I was in sixth grade, you know what I needed?
5: What?
2: Clogs.
5: Bam, bam, bam.
2: I know, they're totally not even in style anymore, but like I saved and I saved and I saved because I knew if I had this pair of clogs that I would be the coolest girl in school. Oh, if I could have that money back.
5: I'm like, boy, have times changed.
2: They have, and those clogs were painful. Does this sound like something your tween would enjoy? I hope so. Head on over to reviveourhearts.com to listen to the rest of that episode. We'll link it in today's transcript. The True Girl podcast is meant to be little drive time nuggets of truth, so that from the time you drive from home to church or from home to school, your daughter and you have together meditated a little bit on the truth of God's word. Tomorrow, join Nancy as she explains a phrase from Proverbs 14. The wise woman builds her house. Is this passage suggesting you've got to grab a hammer and nails and literally build your own place of residence to be a wise woman? Well, thankfully not. If so, I have a feeling many of us would be sleeping outside tonight. So what does it mean exactly? You'll have to join us to find out. Please be back for Revive Our Hearts.

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1: Welcome to Leading the Way with international Bible teacher and the author of more than 50 books, including his culture-challenging and unholy alliance, Dr. Michael Youssef. 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He attended Bible school in Australia, seminary in California, then added pastoring and years of worldwide ministry endeavors and additional postgraduate work at Emory University in Atlanta. So each and every message contains very distinctive insights into culture and into God's Word. And we thank you for making time in your day for Leading the Way. Practical words of truth for life right now in 2026 and beyond. In this episode, Dr. Youssef looks at God's desire to bless those who offer praise. He's calling this life-changing message, a giving heart.
2: As I bring this series of messages to an end, I'll bring it to a close today. As I bring it to a close, this last message is going to be a challenging message, not to all of you, I know, but to some. But before I get there, I want to recap what we have been seeing throughout the series of messages. We have been seeing how God's blessings, God's peace, God's joy always follows a praise-filled life. Here is a principle that you must never forget. Blessings follow praise. Would you say that with me? Blessings follow praise. Blessings always follow praise. But I want to be very clear. While God does respond with blessings to the praise-filled life, His blessings are only the byproduct. Did you get that? It's the byproduct of the praise-filled life. But there's more that I want to emphasize. At least one more thing. Our Heavenly Father is not motivated to bless us just because we utter some words that we know He likes to hear. But rather, our Heavenly Father is motivated to bless us because praise and thanksgiving places us in the posture of receiving more of His blessings. Let me illustrate this. From a Semitic language's point of view. When Psalm 103 said, "Bless the Lord, O my soul, and all that is within me, bless His holy name." The root word for that word, "bless the Lord," baraka, in the Semitic languages, bless, baraka, it has its root in kneeling. And it comes from the fact that in the Middle East, a camel has to kneel all the way down on all four in order that he may receive the goodies. The camel is very tall. You can't dump the stuff on the camel unless he kneels. So the two words are interconnected. As you kneel in praise, you get the blessing. Think about this. Think about this with me. The same word blessing as kneeling. When you want God's baraka, you have to barak on your knees. Question, how do we bless God? How do we bless God? If we bless the name of God only in words, no, with the totality of our being. We bless God by submitting to Him in every area of our life. We bless God by pouring out our love on Him and on others. And when that happens, you can be assured of the fact that God will say to you, "Keep on pouring it, then I'm going to keep pouring more on you. As you pour it out, I'll pour it in. As you pour it out, I'll pour it in." Today I want to tell you that praise living and self-giving are the Siamese twins of a praise-filled life. Let me repeat this. Praise living and self-giving are the Siamese twins of a praise-filled life. You see, praising God just with our lips is hollow. We have to praise God with our substance. Because praising with lips and praising with substance are inseparable. Praising God in words alone can be empty praise, but praising God with our substance confirm the praise-filled life. Praising God with our mouths can be hollow unless it is accompanied by self-giving. Perhaps there is no greater example of what I'm trying to tell you than in the life of the greatest singer on the face of the earth in history, the greatest singer. King David wrote some of the most magnificent songs. He wrote some of the most magnificent psalms. He knew what it means to enter into the presence of God in praise and in worship. David wrote and composed many of the magnificent psalms that are blessing us now, 3,000 years later. In fact, no one understood the importance of the praise-filled life like David, and we've seen him before. But David did not praise God in words only, but he praised God with his substance. Let me tell you about it. Remember, King David was so overwhelmed in thanksgiving to God of what God has done for him, all the struggles of life that he brought him through and where he placed him. He was so indebted to God. He was so grateful. His heart was flowing. He said, God, I want to build a temple for your glory. So far, we have a tent that is housing the Ark of the Covenant. And he said, God, it's the longing of my heart to build you a permanent place for your glory, for your honor, so people can come and praise you and glorify your name and thank you. And God said, no. Don't you hate it when God says no? But I can tell you, the greatest experiences of my life is when I prayed for things and God said no. I go back and bless him for that. So don't ever be put off when God says no, because that's your blessing. It's for your blessing. David was not put off by that. He was not put off by that. God said, no, no, no, not you, David. Your son Solomon is going to build it for me. I'm not going to be put off by that. That's fine, Lord. You're sovereign, and my gratitude to you knows no bound. And so he gives his net worth. Everything he has, piles it up. He says, I'm going to leave it here so that Solomon can build the temple. Some people estimate that net worth was equivalent to our money, probably $1 billion of today's money. Question, what was David's motivation for praising God with his substance? The answer actually is found in 1 Chronicles 29, in verses 3 and 4. He's basically saying in those two verses is, Lord, this is my tangible expression of my personal gratitude to you. I've been praising you all of my life or writing psalms. Now this is my tangible way of saying thank you. David, writing psalms and singing psalms were not enough. To David, mere words, even those magnificent words that have emanated from a praise-filled life were not enough. His praise had to be confirmed by sacrificial giving. Look with me at verses 14 all the way to 18. 1 Chronicles 29. I'm going to read them for you. Everything comes from you, and we have given you only what comes from your hand. We are aliens and strangers in your sight, and as were all our forefathers. Our days on earth are like a shadow without hope. Oh, Lord, as for all this abundance that we have provided for the building of your temple, for your holy name, it comes from your hand. And all of it belongs to you. I know, my God, that you test the heart and you are pleased with integrity. All these things that I have given, it goes from the giving of the congregation to his personal giving, his personal sacrificial giving. He said, all these things that I have willingly given with honest intent. And now I have seen with joy how willingly your people who are here have given to you. O Lord God of our fathers, Abraham, Isaac, and Israel, keep this desire in our hearts and in the hearts of your people forever, and keep their hearts loyal to you. And all of God's people said, amen.
3: Amen.
2: Beloved, here's what David is saying here. He's saying, loyalty to God is expressed in giving and in praising. Loyalty to God is manifested when you give with all of your heart and you praise with all of your might. Loyalty to God is expressed in words, but also in action. The same principle operates in the New Testament. You see, don't let anybody mislead you of saying that we have two books, Old Testament and New Testament. We have only one book, two sections. One says he's coming, the other one said he's here. One book. We have one book. It's the Holy Bible. It's the Word of God. Because the same principle operated in the New Testament. The Apostle Paul in 1 Corinthians chapter 15, if you've never taken time alone, quietly, read 1 Corinthians 15, you must do that. It's long, it's 58 verses, but it is a magnificent chapter. And the Apostle Paul is actually giving them intellectual proof and reasoning proof of the resurrection, our resurrection, because of the resurrection of Jesus, and the joy of our resurrection, and how we're going to live forever with Jesus. And he goes on and on and on. It takes us to the very portals of heaven. And then in verse 1 of chapter 16, he says, now, as for the collection. What? What? You just took us all the way to heaven? And then you come to the mundane thing, it's a collection? Yeah. Paul is saying that heaven and giving are interconnected. That giving and heaven

0: believe that everything you have belongs to God. That's the first thing. The second thing I want to tell you is this. Giving back to God is sowing seed for future blessings. You're sowing seed. You're sowing seed for future blessings. And the third thing, giving feeds on praising, and praising feeds on giving. And they both feed on each other. I'm going to show you in a minute. Look at this very, very quickly. If you blink, you're going to miss it. First of all, when we praise God with our giving, we are testifying to the fact that we really believe that everything we have belongs to Him, that He owns everything we have. We are affirming tangibly that every breath is a gift from God. Some will say, God owns everything. And then God gets very precious little of what He owns. Let me tell you about a proven fact. A proven fact. The more you give, as Jesus said, not on my words, the more you give, the more you are actually creating room for God to give more, to pile it back. See, some people think giving is like having a pie and you slice it, so when you give, you got a few slices left. That's not biblical concept. That's not biblical concept. That's secular concept. God's concept is that your life is a silo, and you have the grain in that silo. And every time you open the faucet and get some grain, God has a key to the top lid of the silo. He has the key to it. So He opens up and pours some more. And the more you use, the more He pours it out from the top. Everything we have is a loan from Him. You remember when you went to the bank and you borrowed some money, you bought a house, and you moved into the house and said, that's our house. That is not your house. You agree? It's not your house. It's the bank's house. It's the mortgage company's house. You don't believe me? Just try not to pay the monthly payment. 2 or 3 months. Just don't, you know, you'll see what I mean. I hope you don't do this. But soon you discover it's not your house. It's not your house. Beloved, it's in the same way everything we have. They are all on a loan from the great banker of the universe. Not only that giving proves that we actually believe that God owns everything, but secondly, giving is sowing seed for future blessings. Listen to me. God established the sowing and the reaping principle back in Genesis. The Lord Jesus Christ in Luke 6:38 affirmed this principle of sowing and reaping. The Apostle Paul in 2 Corinthians chapter 9, verses 6, 7, and 8, he affirms this biblical principle when he said, whoever sows sparingly will also reap sparingly, and whoever sows generously will reap generously. But you know what? That would not be good to stop here. The Apostle goes on, verses 7, 8, and 9, 2 Corinthians 9, God is able to make all grace. How many?
1: All.
0: How many?
1: All.
0: All grace abound to you. Question, what is the result of that abounding grace? He continues. So that in all things, how many things?
1: All.
0: And in all, at all times, how many times?
1: All.
0: Having all that you need. How many?
1: All.
0: You will abound in generosity. Isn't that amazing? Isn't that amazing? Just because some people misapplied the Word of God and used it for their selfish purposes, it doesn't make it less the Word of God. Are you with me? God's desire for His children is abundance. God's desire, as the Bible said, God's desire, not for anyone to perish. It's His desire, His longing. He wished all of people saved. But what happened? They reject Jesus, so they didn't get saved. So God's desire for His children, His redeemed flock, it is His desire for them to abound in everything. In how many things?
1: All.
0: I'm talking about all things. All things. Listen to me. We are

0: are the ones who can block his desire for our abundance. This is not works. I don't believe in works. If you listen to me long enough, you know that I believe in salvation by grace alone, through faith alone, through Christ alone. Sola Scriptura is what we teach in this church. But this is what the Word of God said. Listen to me. How do we block this abounding? I'm going to prove it to you from the Scripture, from what Jesus said. By the measure you use is going to be measured back to you. Beloved, listen to me. My plea is for every one of you. Please do not block God's desire for your abundance by being chinchy with God. Let me illustrate this from the Orient. There's an Oriental legend about a potato farmer. It says the potato farmer decided one day that he's going to eat all the big potatoes and sow seed for the next season, the smaller ones. Well, he kept on doing this. As years have passed, subsequent harvests got smaller and smaller until the potatoes were tiny marbles. Listen, we can say all day long, everything we have belongs to God. God owns everything, and we can say that until we're blue in the face. We can intellectually believe that God will multiply the seeds for the sower. But until we actually sow some seeds, we are proving that our praise is hollow. Neither praise alone nor giving alone is enough to put you in a position of receiving of God's blessings. But consecrated praise and devoted giving places you directly under God's shower from the sky. Giving and praising acknowledges God's ownership. Secondly, giving and praising is the seed for further blessing. And finally, giving feeds praising, and praising feeds giving. They feed on each other. But not only that they feed on each other, but they encourage others to do the same. I have never met a generous person who was not filled with thanksgiving and praise in his or her life. I have never met one. By the same token, I've never met a person who's filled with praise and thanksgiving to the Lord and is not generous in his giving or her giving. Now I can tell you, I'll tell you this only to the glory of God. Really to the glory of God. Whenever I travel overseas, I have people come to me and they would say, we thank God for leading the way. We thank God for Kingdom Set. We thank God for their sacrificial giving to make it possible for us to hear the gospel. We thank God that you are broadcasting the gospel freely. All praise goes to God. All praise goes to God. By His will and His strength, we're going to do more and more and more, because we will be invading more and more of Satan's territories. We will help set free. By God's grace and mercy, we will set free men and women, boys and girls from sin and death. We will give more and more the opportunity for people to hear the good news of the gospel, the love of Christ for them. Beloved, we have so much more harvest yet to come. If I did not believe that, I wouldn't be standing right here. We have much more, many souls are yet to be won for Christ. When David, the great praising man of God, gave generously, others were motivated to do the same. When the Macedonians, Paul said they gave out of their poverty. They were not rich people. They gave out of their poverty. When they did, the Corinthians were motivated to give. Beloved, our praising and giving creates hunger for God in the lives of the lost. It really does. Our praise and our giving are greatest impetus to reaching the world for Christ. And our Savior is worthy He is worthy of all the praise. He's worthy of all the giving. He's worthy of everything.
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5: Do I really have to go to this fundraiser tonight?
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5: Can't I just send a check or just make an appearance and let everyone know I'm there and then leave?
6: Why do you give? Is it to be seen by other people and earn their praise? Is it out of obligation or a sense of duty? These are some pretty sorry motivations compared to agape love, meeting the needs of someone else without expecting anything in return. Jesus had some strong words for people who give in order to be seen by others. And the Apostle Paul said, "Though I bestow all my goods to feed the poor, but have not love, it profits me nothing." As someone once said, you can give without loving, but you cannot love without giving. Ask God to fill you with His love. The giving will naturally follow. With Seeking Him, I'm Nancy DeMoss-Waugelin.

A warm welcome to our program, Prophecy for Today, where we study biblical prophecy and its application to our daily life. It's a wonderful day to worship God. I'm William Steves. Let's pray. Dear Heavenly Father, thank you that you are a sympathetic God. Thank you that, through the work of Christ, you know the burdens and struggles we face, and you have offered us a place we can come to rest our weary shoulders. Thank you that your yoke is easy and your burden is light. Help us to rest in you, and it's in Jesus' name I pray. Amen.

Maranatha, friends, the Lord is coming. Malachi 4, 1 and 2. For behold, the day cometh, that shall burn as an oven, and all the proud, yea, and all that do wickedly shall be stubble. And the day that cometh shall burn them up, saith the Lord of hosts, that it shall leave them neither root nor branch. But unto you that fear my name shall the Son of Righteousness arise with healing in his wings. And ye shall go forth, and grow up as calves of the stall. The judgment day of God is coming. In that great day of the Lord, all evildoers are described as stubble, the leftover stalks after a field has been reaped, worthless growth, good for nothing but the fire. But there is hope. The day of the Lord does not need to be a day of fear and trembling. Those who fear the Lord, who worship him, who have placed their trust in the Lamb of God, they can look forward to this day with rejoicing. We who fear the Lord will experience the healing of the Son of Righteousness, Jesus Christ. We will go forward in peace and rest, enjoying the wonderful mercy of God's perfect kingdom. Are you able to look forward to the great day of the Lord? Or is it still a day of fear and danger for you? I urge you to repent, to come to the cross of Christ and find your safety. 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I'm William Steves. Today's letter comes from New York. Our listener writes, "You are doing a great job. Keep it up. Time is definitely running out, and the rapture is near. Thank you for your gracious encouragement. 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And our United States address is The People's Gospel Hour, Post Office Box 55862, Boston, Massachusetts, 02205.

0: And now, the familiar voice of Pastor Perry F. Rockwood, who is at home with the Lord.
1: Shall we pray, Heavenly Father? What a blessing to be together around the throne of grace, praising Thee today for Thy love, for that precious blood that cleanses from all sin, for the working and power of the Holy Spirit. I thank Thee, Father, for each one listening in. Thou dost know the need and burden of every heart. I pray very specially for those who are not saved, many who call themselves Christians, but have never been born again. Help them to see their sin need and put their trust in Christ. I pray in Jesus' name, amen. We're going to have a little study today on the Antichrist, and what I want to do is primarily to bring information from the Bible. In other words, to quote the Bible. That's such a blessing. The Bible says, 1 John 2:18, Antichrist shall come. And the Bible says the Scripture cannot be broken, John 10:35. So the Superman, for whom all the world is waiting, will soon be here. Even now he may be alive. Who is he? From whence does he come? How will we recognize him? What will be the chief characteristics of his reign? How soon may we expect him? Now these are some of the questions that we're going to answer from the Word of God. Now the next great event in God's program is the rapture. At any moment, the Lord may come, and the dead in Christ shall rise first. Then we which are alive and remain shall be caught up together with them in the clouds to meet the Lord in the air. And so shall we ever be with the Lord. Praise God. Then will come the tribulation, the great one, and the rise of Antichrist. I want you to notice first that the Antichrist will rise in the midst of a 10-league nation, and subduing three kings will reign over the remaining seven. Let me read Daniel 7:23. The fourth beast shall be the fourth kingdom upon earth, which shall be diverse from all kingdoms, and shall devour the whole earth, and shall tread it down, and break it in pieces. And the 10 horns out of this kingdom are 10 kings that shall arise, and another shall arise after them. And he shall be diverse from the first, and he shall subdue three kings. Notice Daniel 7, verse 8. I considered the horns, and behold, there came up among them another little horn, before whom there were three of the first horns plucked up by the roots. And behold, in this horn were eyes like the eyes of man, and a mouth speaking great things. Now notice again, Antichrist will hold sway until Christ returns, and with the saints establishes the kingdom. Therefore, the Antichrist will be manifested and will rule previous to the return of Christ and his millennial reign. Let me read Daniel 7:21. Oh, it's wonderful just to read God's Word, just where you are, even there in the car. This is God's Word. The same horn made war with the saints and prevailed against them until the Ancient of Days came and judgment was given to the saints of the Most High. And the time came that the saints possessed the kingdom. Now notice also Antichrist will endeavor to change the calendar and establish laws. Daniel 7:25, and he shall think to change times and laws. Again, the Antichrist reign will be characterized by hatred of God and persecution of the saints. Let me read Daniel 7:25, and he shall speak great words against the Most High and shall wear out the saints of the Most High. Daniel 8:24, and he shall destroy the mighty and the holy people. Daniel 7:21, I beheld, and the same horn made war with the saints and prevailed against them. Again, Antichrist will make a 7-year covenant with the Jews, but will break it at the end of 3.5 years. Daniel 9:27, and he shall confirm the covenant with many for 1 week. And in the midst of the week, he shall cause the sacrifice and the oblation to cease. and for the overspreading of abominations, he shall make it desolate, even until the consummation. My Daniel 9:27, those are very important verses in relation to the future. And then something else. The Antichrist will exalt himself to the position of God and prosper greatly until the end of the tribulation. I'm going to read Daniel 11:36. This is a wonderful passage. And the king shall do according to his will, and he shall exalt himself and magnify himself above every god, and shall speak marvelous things against the God of gods, and shall prosper till the indignation be accomplished. For that is determined shall be done. Neither shall he regard the God of his fathers, nor the desire of women, nor regard any god, for he shall magnify himself above all. But in his estate shall he honor the God of forces, and a God whom his fathers knew not shall be honored with gold, silver, precious stones, and pleasant things. Thus shall he do in the most strongholds with a strange God, whom he shall acknowledge and increase with glory. Now it's important to see what's going to take place in the tribulation period and what's going to take place when Antichrist arises. Of course, we know when he comes, the dollar will be no more. Those who do not take upon themselves the mark of the beast, 666, will not be able to buy or sell. My question to you today is, are you sure that you're saved? If you died today, are you sure of going to heaven? Many call themselves Christians but have never been born again. Oh, come today and trust Christ. I'd love to send you my booklet, How to Be Saved and Know It. How to Be Saved and Know It. 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Our United States address, the People's Gospel Hour, Box 55862, Boston, Massachusetts, 02205. 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
4: Key Life is all about God's radical grace. Grace that has dirt under its fingernails and laugh lines on its face. If you want the Bible to be a book of rules, you may want to stop listening now. But if you're hungry for the truth that'll make you free, welcome to Key Life.
3: If you've been with us over the last few weeks, I just finished a book, and we're getting it together, and we're going to release this book on September the 14th. You know, I've done so many books. The angels laugh and say, that old guy did it again. That's what Carl Barth said. After a lifetime of writing books, every time he came out with a new book, the angels get the giggles. Well, if they did that for Carl Barth, they do that for me too. And the truth is that I wanted to try one more time to get it right. And the title of the book, as I said, it'll be out next month, and I'll give you some information on it, is God's Not Mad at You, Confronting the Lies of Guilt and Shame and Fear and Regret. And if you were listening, last week I introduced another lie, a lie that exalts us. It's the lie that says, doggone it, I am good, and people love me, and they should love me. Before we get down and talk some more about that, let's pray. Father, As we confront the lies that rob us of the joy and the freedom and the love that we should be experiencing, make us open to the truth, not in an arrogant way, but in a way that rejoices that you took the time to write it down in the scriptures, and that we can go there anytime to find truths that change our lives. Teach us to be Bible believers in the best sense of that word. As always, we pray for the people who are listening now, those who are going through tough times, and those not so much. Remind us that you're sovereign over everything, and that includes our lives. You're not just sovereign, you're also sufficient in every need. And then, as always, we pray for the one who teaches on this broadcast. Forgive him his sins, because we would see Jesus and him only. And we pray in Jesus' name, amen. Last week when we introduced this subject, I spent a good deal of time talking about the two views of human nature and illustrated it with the statism and anti-statism argument that goes on all the time. Now, if you're not familiar with that, I looked it up and I'm going to tell you. Statism is a view that government can fix all problems, that human beings are basically good, they want to do right with all of their hearts, and that government was created to help them to be as good and pure as they could possibly be. The other side is anti-statism, and that's the people who say, as did Ronald Reagan, the most scary statement anybody ever utters is, I'm from the government and I'm here to help. An anti-statist, and this was the position of the Federalist Papers, is that human beings are not good. They're capable of great evil. And that includes you and me, and government can make it worse. We could go on and on with a lot of illustrations, but the Bible is clear about that. And if all of that is true, and it is, there are several ways to live with a radical and pervasive corruption that is a part of human nature, of nations, of societies, of churches, of you, and of me. First, we can pretend that it's really not a part of human nature, or that some suffer from the problem and some don't. In Lewis Carroll's children's book, Alice in Wonderland, when the Queen asks Alice to believe something impossible, Alice says, "I can't believe it." And the Queen points out that Alice hasn't tried very hard. The Queen says that when she was a child, she believed as many as 6 impossible things before breakfast. And the Queen says, close your eyes and try harder. Listen to me. And, you know, I'm not throwing rocks. I'm talking about me too. There is no lie so big that some won't believe it. Or maybe even a majority of people will believe it. The innate goodness of human beings is that kind of lie. If you choose to believe in the natural and innate goodness of human beings, especially when it applies to you and those like you, or to me and people like me, it will skew reality. And your wonderland will be as weird and as shallow as Alice's wonderland was. One can also choose a totally cynical view of human nature. In that case, you won't trust anyone, you won't have any real friends, and your life will become defined by paranoia and fear. the most cynical friend I have is also my loneliest friend. You've heard me say a number of times on this broadcast that I'm a cynical old preacher. And there's some of that in me, that Ecclesiastes is my favorite book in the Bible. It certainly is one of them. But there's a difference between cynicism and realism. Cynicism simply can't trust anybody. Cynicism says everything is dark. Cynicism says nobody is honest and everybody lies all of the time. Realism knows the truth and at the same time knows God, who is in the business of making things better. As I said, my most cynical friend is my loneliest friend. There's a difference between cynicism and realism. Now, let me show you a better way. The way of Christ and one of health and wholeness. We all have the choice between forgiveness and condemnation. Jesus said that when we ask God to forgive us, we must at the same time, this is Matthew 6:12, forgive those who sin against us. Matthew 7:1-5 leaves no wiggle room. Jesus said, judge not that you not be judged. For with the judgment you pronounce, you will be judged. And with the measure you use, it will be measured to you. Why do you see the speck that is in your brother's eye, but do not notice the log that is in your own eye? Or how can you say to your brother, let me take the speck out of your eye, when there is a log in your own eye? You hypocrite, first take the log out of your own eye, and then you will see clearly to take the speck out of your brother's eye. I've read the commentaries, and a lot of them. You ought to see my library on that text. And the ways we've tried to avoid what Jesus is clearly teaching. And as I've read those commentaries, I became kind of irritated. Some say that he isn't suggesting we not judge immorality and corruption, or that we be blind to evil. Others point out that Jesus is saying uninformed, false judgment of others is not permitted. But when we set aside all of the commentary on what Jesus said, if we don't wince at what he said, we simply haven't understood. Jesus is saying that nobody is good enough to look down on somebody who is bad, because there's enough bad in the best of us and enough good in the worst of us to cause us to be very cautious about judging others for anything. Gotta speak truth. That's very important in our culture. You gotta speak truth. But when you speak truth, it's got to have a response that is an important response. And it should be you too. You too. Hey, you think about that. Amen.
5: Thanks, Steve. That was Steve Brown resuming our tour of the biblical truths that informed his latest book called God's Not Mad at You. You can now pre-order that book, by the way, at keylife.org/notmadbook. Tomorrow, we'll continue our look at Matthew 7:1-5 and the subject of judging others. Hope you'll join us. 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
2: You know, there are some people that I call super babbling brooks. They talk so much and so fast, they don't leave a space for the spouse to talk. If you want the Dead Sea to talk more, you must leave little pools of silence. And the best place to leave your little pools of silence is right after your questions. You see, some guys, they hear the question, they're rolling around trying to find the answer, and before they can find the answer, you've already said to them, "Well, I know what you think," and you tell them what they think. No, you got to stop the flow and leave some space. I mean, they're likely to come in, more likely to come in if you leave the space, okay?
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6: Well, it is an undeniable truth that life will always throw you unexpected curves, and sometimes these can come in the form of hurts, betrayals, and more, and they can lead to addictions, bitterness, and bondage. So how do we find real freedom? Well, today's guests have a real passion for this, and they're here to share more about that along with their personal story. But first, join me around the table, Cindy Johnston.
7: Hey there.
6: We're about that, aren't we? Helping
7: yes.
6: people and
7: that's
6: send people
7: love.
6: Free in Jesus' name.
7: Yes, that's what I love, yeah. that you have guests that bring hope mm-hmm. and life, and everybody has a story, so it's beautiful to hear what God does.
6: It really is. Anna Kendall, how are you?
8: I'm great, and this is a terrific story, and I love the way people meet, and it has to just be God that does it.
6: Yeah, mm-hmm. for sure. And we're going to hear that story. Yes. I love hearing their story. Dorothy Newton, how are you?
9: I'm doing so good.
6: Are you doing good?
9: Fearfully and wonderfully made.
6: Those two grandbabies doing good?
9: Oh, yes.
6: Boy and
9: yes.
6: a girl.
9: Yeah.
6: The girl looks just like you.
9: Yes, Natalia looks just like
6: you.
9: Prince yes. does, too. Both of them.
6: It's amazing, right?
7: How they both look just like you.
6: Yes. I'm telling you, Cindy Murdoch, how are you?
10: I'm good. Thank
6: we do
10: you.
6: That thing, like, which side of the family? My mother's like, oh, they look just like you. And the other side. Oh, no, they look just like
10: I know,
6: you.
10: I know. The newest grandbaby, I've persuaded everybody, he has my cheeks.
6: He does.
10: So
6: he has at least little cheeks, right? For sure, for sure. And we're so thankful to have Jeremy and Tiana.
11: Yeah. Thank you, guys.
6: How are you two doing?
12: Thank you. We've been doing really well.
7: Really good.
12: Thank you for having us here.
6: It's so
12: yeah.
6: good to have you on the table today. Jeremy and Tiana Wiles, they have a great story, and they're going to share that. But I'm just asking you this question. How do we walk in full healing and restoration? This was not a question they expected to answer when God brought these two filmmakers together, but it became a life's passion for both of them, and they're here to tell us more about that journey. So let's start just a little bit back. Jeremy, for you, growing up and the passion to do what you're doing now, was it always there?
12: Well, not really. I had an interest as a kid in Noah's Ark, of all things.
6: Okay.
12: And I remember in the church, they had these paintings on the walls of the Ark and all these animals hanging out of it. And when I was in my early 20s, I decided to go to Eastern Turkey to search for the Ark.
6: Oh, wow.
12: And so I met with a small team of scientists that were doing some research at this one particular site. And that led into multiple trips to Turkey. I climbed Mount Ararat. Oh, wow. And then I started traveling around the world documenting stories of a great flood in different tribes, different parts of the world. There's over 370 stories of a great flood in different people groups and tribes around the world.
8: In the same time frame?
12: Well, not necessarily the same time frame, but the details of the stories are the same. So they all have these commonalities of a great flood, a guy who built a boat, eight passengers on the ark. It's crazy.
10: Wow. How in the world did you intersect with a little Filipino beauty that was living in Denmark when you're in Texas?
12: She's a beauty, isn't she?
10: She is a beauty.
8: She is.
12: So I was working on the Ark Hunter film, and I contacted this author who wrote a book about this site that I was doing research at. And he said, I was trying to license the footage from him. He said, well, why don't you contact this producer in Denmark? I just shot an interview with her. He put me in touch with Tiana. And then she gave me the footage because she thought that I was this
11: old struggling filmmaker.
12: Yeah. Yeah. It was a struggling filmmaker.
10: She was talking to him on the phone and she thought he was an old struggling filmmaker. And he was a young filmmaker. Little did she know that, right?
11: Well, the thing was, he had a website at the time, and I was looking at this website and I saw this dude wearing an Indiana Jones hat, and I thought, who's that cute guy? And I thought, oh my goodness, he's so cute, but you know, all Americans are probably married by the time they're 20. That's what I thought when I was living in Denmark. I thought Americans got married at 20.
10: Yeah.
11: I find out a year later that he was the guy in the picture, the old struggling filmmaker was also Indiana Jones. And we just, you know, we started developing a very professional relationship, and we were both very interested in the Ark. But then a year later, I asked him if he would like to be my director of photography for a documentary that I was filming. And it was about a savage tribe in the Philippines. And you could risk your life filming this because they were basically killing each other.
12: And I thought, they've got a history of cannibalism and extreme violence within the tribe.
11: Extreme violence. Yeah. And so he said, yeah, okay, I'll do it.
12: To me, this was like, okay, I get the opportunity to see if this tribe has a story of the Great Flood.
11: Oh, and to meet
12: this beauty.
10: Okay, so had you met her or seen her up to that point?
12: When she emailed me that second time, this is the honest truth, I typed her name in the Google and found her picture. And my mom had just walked into the room at that time, and I said, I'm going to marry that girl right there.
10: Oh, wow.
12: It was an immediate Holy Spirit moment, revelation.
8: Prophetic.
10: Yeah. Okay, so y'all go do the Philippines trip into the jungle, and you fall more in love, and you were really impressed with her ability to trek through that jungle.
12: Oh, yeah, we trekked 50 miles, and here's a city girl from Copenhagen, Denmark.
10: But you found out that actually the gospel had been presented to this tribe.
11: Yes, because when we got there, it was in the middle of night. It was pitch dark, and we heard singing, and we thought, these tribal people don't sound like they're ready to eat us, because it sounds like they're singing hallelujah songs in the distance.
12: Wow. Yeah.
11: And sure enough, the next day we find out that they're all like loving each other, not eating each other.
12: Which, of course, we're happy about this, right?
11: Yes.
12: This new revelation.
11: Yeah.
12: But we realized we didn't have a story for this film because we're coming to
8: like,
12: Christians ruin it every time.
10: But the story was that they had heard the gospel and the message of the cross and what Jesus did and about forgiveness.
11: Yeah. Yes.
10: And they were actually experiencing forgiveness towards one another, right? In a way that they never had.
12: Yeah.
11: Yes.
10: And then that in turn began to open your heart to some things in your own life. And tell us about that journey. What happened?
11: Yes, because Conversion in the Jungle was a story of forgiveness from the tribe, but the missionary woman we were with, her husband had cheated on her, and she learned to forgive him as well. And now here I was, convicted of some massive unforgiveness I had towards my biological father, who was really missing in action my entire life. And because he wasn't there for me, my mother and I went through extreme hardship, really, like abuse and all that. And I realized at that point I hadn't forgiven him, even though I was a Christian. Mm-hmm. And I told Jeremy, I think God's telling me to forgive my father. It's time to forgive my father.
10: And what did you say, Jeremy?
12: Well, we were sitting in this little hut in the dense jungle talking about, like, what are we going to do? We don't have a story now. And so she starts to open up and tell her about her past. And she said, yeah, I think I need to forgive him. Like, oh my gosh, really?
13: Obviously, yes.
10: And so you took action.
11: We left the jungle, went back to Manila. I had a flight to catch, I think, the day after or 2 days after. And he drops me off at my hotel. And there was a long line at the hotel. And another receptionist opened another line, and she called me, and I went over there. And she took my passport, opens it, and goes like, hey, we have the same last name. And
12: she had the same, you know, the name tag, yeah, same last name. As
10: which
12: she
10: it's
12: did.
10: A rare name, right?
12: In a city of 14 million people. Yeah.
8: Yes. Amazing.
10: That is God.
8: And it wasn't a name like Smith or Jones.
11: No. No. Only my dad and his family have that name. Mm-hmm. So when that,
10: those steps were ordered of the Lord.
12: Yeah. Yeah. And she's in that city for 2 or 3 days. That's it.
10: What did she say to you?
11: So I ask her, who's your dad? And she gives me a name. I don't recognize who this person is. She asks me, who's your dad? And I tell her, my dad's name. And her jaw drops. And there's silence. She's just staring at me. And I'm like, hey, what's going on here? Is she my sister? Who is she? Yeah. And I find out later that she's my second cousin. So they know each other really well. And then I told Jeremy, I think God's telling me it's time for me to meet my dad.
10: And so what happened, Jeremy?
12: I spent the next 6 or so months looking for him.
11: Because I wouldn't do it.
12: Yeah, because she chickened out because of, you know, the possible rejection.
11: Yeah. Sure.
12: And so I looked for him and found him, contacted him, and walked you down the aisle.
10: So tell us about that meeting. How was that for you? Were you there when she met her dad?
12: Yeah,
10: so tell us about what happened.
11: So he was hiding behind a tree. And he really was. He was like taking pictures. But I was very nervous. I don't remember everything. All I knew was very surreal because I had never seen my father. Mm. I didn't know what he looked like. And so when I met him in my hotel lobby, we looked at each other and we kind of did this head tilt. Mm-hmm. And we had the same mannerisms, same facial expressions.
10: And you look just like him.
11: I look just like him. It's weird. It was like, what in the world? I never grew up with this guy, but I act like him.
8: Yeah. And you saw that immediately.
12: Oh, yeah.
11: So that was a God moment.
9: That was the story God wanted to reveal.
8: Mm-hmm. Yes.
9: I mean, you didn't have the story about the jungle. But it was
10: you had a story about the jungle. This wasn't the jungle story.
11: But how good is God? He had to use a little tribe to get my attention. But as I was telling you earlier, Joni, forgiveness was a huge piece in this.
10: Yes.
11: But then later on, God had to take me through layers of healing. That was the start of it. It had to begin with forgiveness.
10: Yes.
11: And later on, he had to reframe my identity because that was what was broken. I had an identity of worthlessness. Mm-hmm. I felt like an orphan my entire life. And that was my identity. You're not worthy of love. People leave you. So you have to try to keep people in your life.
10: Wow. Yeah.
11: So
10: you call that an orphan spirit.
11: An orphan mindset.
10: And there are a lot of people, even people watching right now, that you can't identify with what she's saying. And what are some of the symptoms of an orphan spirit?
11: You can't relinquish your self-reliance. You have a hard time trusting others, including God. I mean, in my head, I knew he was my father, but I wasn't acting that way because I was still taking a lot of matters into my own hands. I couldn't trust Jeremy. Mm-hmm. It was messing with our intimacy because I had a hard time trusting that he had my back.
10: Right.
11: So I wouldn't come to him when I needed emotional support. I would take care of me. Mm-hmm. And this stuff, the wounds from our past, and the lies that we embrace from those wounds, they can totally drive our behaviors and our choices.
10: Yes. Did you kind of watch that unfold when she made the choice to forgive her father and go through the task of counseling and peeling back the layers and dealing with the trauma from her childhood so she could be whole today as a wife?
12: Yeah, there's a huge transformation and it doesn't happen overnight because sanctification is a process, right? Salvation's instant. Sanctification takes time.
10: Mm-hmm.
12: And so over the years, as we're both working through our own healing, I'm watching her transform. She's watching me transform. And we got to a place where we stopped trying to fix each other.
8: Mm-hmm. Oh, that's so important.
12: No longer is she an enemy to my happiness.

0: people over time, and it took years. And I can talk about this now because, like, that's not me. That's my past.
1: Right.
0: And even though it might make me feel uncomfortable, there are millions of men stuck in this horrible cycle of shame, and they're medicating their wounds.
2: Yeah. Well, women as well.
0: Yeah, and that's rising.
2: There are many women that struggle with that.
0: So we created the Conquer series, which has helped millions of men find freedom from porn. Doug was an instrument in that, in creation of the Conquer series.
3: My husband, Dr. Doug Weiss.
0: Dr. Doug.
3: Yeah.
0: I got to call him Dr. Doug now.
2: But how did you get free, Jeremy?
0: Well, when I created the Conquer series, there was nothing out there like it. Mm-hmm. And we were in church on a Sunday morning, and the pastor said 68% of men are struggling with porn. And that was kind of like the whole sermon about pornography. He didn't talk any more about it.
4: So did you have that secretly hidden in your life?
0: Yeah. She didn't know about it. You know, I didn't reveal this.
5: I kind of knew something was wrong. I didn't know the facts. I just knew the truth.
0: Yep. Mm-hmm.
4: Yeah, and I just want to mention also that you loved God.
0: I love God, yeah.
4: And you were serving God, but this was just one little pocket that was hidden in the dark and no one knew about.
0: Yep.
4: And there are people watching that can relate, and the very same thing's going on.
0: Yeah, because you can get stuck in a destructive cycle where you're medicating something. And so what the church tells us to do is, well, you need to repent and pray and read your Bible more. Mm-hmm. And they don't deal with the trauma, the wounds in your past, the addictive cycle, these other sorts of things that are so important to understanding what's going on. And unintentionally, that keeps men locked in the addiction. Mm-hmm. They get stuck there because of the shame. Like, okay, well, I did what you said and I'm still stuck.
4: Or I did what you said and it lasted for a few weeks or a few months and then boom, I fell back into it again. Nobody knows about it. It's in the dark, always in the dark.
0: And you know what Dr. Doug would do? Because we've been friends for many years. He would text me these pictures of his polygraph results. Doug would take a polygraph every year on the same date at the same time, and he would send me a picture of, yep, I pass, you know, 40-something years free from pornography.
1: Yeah.
0: And I got to a point where I said, you know what? I don't know why he's doing that, but this is having an impact on me. And I started taking polygraphs.
1: Wow.
0: Yeah, I can do that.
2: Was conviction. Was there a point you had to talk to your wife about it or let her
0: know? Yeah, pretty early on. I mean, this was early in our marriage.
2: Right,
0: yeah. And I wanted to have kids, but I didn't want them to have me as their father.
1: Mm-hmm. Wow.
0: And I didn't like the guy she married. Ugh.
1: Oh.
0: And so that was a turning point in my life where I said, look, I'm not going to bring this into my house. No one would ever know what I was doing. Mm-hmm. But it's not about the behavior. It's about the mindset.
1: Yeah.
0: And that mindset and that shame is destructive to a family system.
1: Yes.
0: And they will feel it. They'll have a some gut feeling of what's going on, a disconnection with their father, with their husband, but they won't know what's going on.
1: Yeah.
0: And so that's emotionally abusive to the family, not just the wife.
4: So when did you shine the light on it? Because I know that had to happen before you could actually begin the healing process.
0: Yeah. This was while I was making the Conquer series, like the first few months.
4: So you were making the Conquer series on sexual purity.
0: Oh, yeah, and I was not pure.
2: But you wanted to be.
0: I wanted to be.
4: So at what point did the shift happen for you?
0: Well, it's been eight, nine years now. And so probably towards the end of finishing the Conquer series. Mm-hmm. And I was blessed to work with Dr. Doug and Dr. Ted Roberts, who really walked me through a process.
6: Was there a defining moment when you just made the shift, or did it?
0: I think
5: honesty, when you confessed.
0: Yeah, it was the confession. You know, she didn't catch me doing anything. It was just I confessed. Yeah, and I never had any.
2: You probably felt free when you you confessed that to her.
4: How did you respond, Tiana, when he talked to you about it? And did that make a difference how she responded, Jeremy?
0: Oh, and she had every right to be super upset with me and give me a good whacking, but she didn't.
4: What did you say, Tiana?
5: I forgive you right away. I did. I hugged him. I cried, and I knew something was wrong.
1: Right.
5: I just knew it.
2: It was probably a relief some sense that, like, okay, that's what it is.
5: I just knew something was off, and there's turmoil. However, here's the thing. I There's a difference between

0: forgiveness and just reconciliation, right? Mm-hmm. So a lot of times we forgive and we just think, oh, everything's good now. We don't have to work on this, you know? And my mindset was, I've forgiven you, I just have to forget. But a lot of times you don't just forget, you'll have these waves of grief. And I didn't understand that. I didn't understand that you go through these waves and they just hit you out of nowhere.
1: And that, again, is probably part of the Conquer series that y'all did. Did that help you as well to work through those waves? Because it was okay to say, I forgive you. And then 2 weeks later, it's like, well, this is really bothering me again. I need to deal with it.
0: So the Conquer series helped me understand the addict's brain. But because we didn't have Warpath at the time, I wasn't able to process my own wounds.
2: Right.
0: And so I went through some stuff myself. I went through depression. I had a miscarriage and all these things triggered me. All my childhood trauma came up to the surface. While he was healing, I was going down.
3: I'm getting better. She's
0: and
3: getting
0: I'm
3: older.
0: Not. Yeah. And so we had this turmoil going on and I didn't heal until 2 years after, because healing isn't just on one spouse. Just because the husband does his work doesn't mean that we can just sit back as wives and say, okay, I'm good now. No, you have to deal with your own stuff.
4: What do you mean about Warpath? I heard you say Warpath.
0: Oh, yes, Warpath. So Doug Wise created Warpath. And Warpath is different from the Conquer series. It's the next step after Conquer. Conquer helps you as an addict get clean within a short period of time.
3: About 90 days.
0: Nine days, yeah. Warpath helps you restore whatever you destroyed in your addiction. It shows
3: me. It takes you much further into the healing process.
0: Right. And it also empowers women, because now we get to understand what the men have to do and what we have to do. Yes, I'm sure Dr. Doug Wise has talked about the three dailies, all this stuff, empathy, connection, all
1: we
0: of that.
1: We do those dailies every day. It's interesting to me, though. It's interesting, y'all, that here they are doing these series to help people, and God's healing them in the process.
2: There's like, so many times God does that. He takes our pain, and as we're helping others, we get healed.
0: Exactly.
2: When we step out in faith, God honors that.
3: Right. And when I decided that this was a project that we were going to create, I didn't say, okay, I'm going to come up with the lesson material. We found Dr. Ted Roberts, and I committed to God that whatever he taught, we would put it in the series. So that's how it came about.
5: That's beautiful.
6: Did you struggle at all when you saw her starting to go down, like when you started into the depression? Was it hard for you to like feel
0: like... Well, I didn't show him, for one thing, because I had that orphan mindset. I did it quietly. He didn't even know I was struggling. I was very quiet in my depression.
1: When the truth started coming out and you started getting the tools that you needed to heal, then you probably opened up more and began to tell him, hey, this is what I was going through. That was important for you to shine the light as well.
0: Absolutely. This isn't just a guy thing in a sense. You know, wounds affect everybody.
1: Absolutely. What is your ministry's called? What, Refiners?
3: Soul Refiner.
1: And how many products have you created?
3: I guess we got close to six or seven now, but these are big cinematic series.
1: Right. They're beautifully done.
5: And how can people get those?
1: SoulRefiner.com.
3: So churches use it. We have tens of thousands of churches, and they go in there, create groups, and add their members, and go through the content. There's an online study guide that they use. But, you know, the church is supposed to be a place of healing. And Isaiah, it says that Jesus came to heal the brokenhearted and proclaim liberty to the captives.
5: Exactly.
3: I think it happens in that order. Healing first, freedom second. Because when we heal from our broken past, behavior changes.
5: Yes.
2: And Jeremy, I don't know a single church that doesn't need this for their congregations.
1: They really do. In fact, we've got a little promo. Let's show you right now, those of you that are watching that would like to do these series at your church, in a group or whatever. I know they've had thousands of people do this. And of course, they are helping empower churches with, again, with cinematic tools to help believers find healing and lasting freedom. Take a look.
7: I was a rageaholic, I was an alcoholic, and I was a sex addict. You have to understand the addictive dynamics that you're fighting. You'll renew the structure of your mind.
8: The Conquer series is the most successful small group series ever made. And we're just getting started. We've spent the past 7 years working on something that will totally transform the church. Wounded and broken people are flooding our queues, enslaved to addictions. Marriages, families, lives are falling apart. So we decided to come alongside the church and do something about it. It's called Soul Refiner.
1: Well, I know you have so many testimonies, and I know all y'all love that, right?
6: Yes.
1: That approach,
6: yes.
1: And everything. But
9: thank you.
1: You know, another little clip I want to show you is about freedom. What does it sound like? Well, no one knows this better than Daniel, who found healing and restoration after going through Jeremy and Tiana's War Path series. So I want you to take a look at the difference it made in his life.
10: Hey, Mom. This is a video to say that thank you for getting Emily D. Michael's card so that she could have stuff. Say thank you, Mama.
11: Thank you.
10: That's my baby.
12: It was my hurt that was keeping me hindered. And guys, you don't understand this feeling right now. I can speak to you guys calmly. Listen, I dealt with this for 46 years. And for the first time since I can remember, for the first time, I think in my life, I liked the sound of my voice. I liked the sound of my voice. I don't care what any of you think. I love the sound of my voice. I'm going to play this video back, just the audio, so I can hear myself talk. I love, do you know why? That is the voice of freedom. Do you get it? Nobody's driving my car. No resentment. Not my mom that left the old me at the age of 4. Not my dad who was illiterate and I blamed him for the life I thought that I deserved. I mean, guys, can you imagine? Do you want to hear what freedom sounds like? It sounds like this. It sounds like me. That's what it sounds like.
3: So Daniel sent us that video. I never met Daniel before. He had went through Warpath episode 4, and Dr. Doug in episode 4 was teaching on forgiveness, and he had a forgiveness exercise. And so Daniel's got a lot of childhood trauma. He went through that exercise that Dr. Doug taught. And immediately, some part of his brain
6: opened up.
3: Yeah. Opened up.
0: Pain can keep us in a mental prison.
2: You're right.
0: That's the thing. We are in our own prisons when we don't release. The thing that's sad is a lot of Christians, we have Jesus, and we should be living in freedom. But when we don't fully grasp the importance of sanctification, mm-hmm. of the renewing of the mind,
2: yes.
0: there's a blockage to experiencing that freedom, that fullness of the cross.
1: Y'all have so much great material.
2: So
1: and
2: good.
1: I didn't know we were going to talk so much about my husband, Dr. Doug Weiss, and all this.
6: But you're
1: I'm really proud of yes. you, Dr. Doug Weiss, if you're watching this. Well, we are out of time, but I want you to know that no matter what you've gone through in life, God loves you. Mm-hmm. He has a plan for your life, and he wants to free you from the chains of bondage that the devil wants to keep you in. If you're watching today and you need freedom, well, the most important thing that you can do today is just to invite Jesus into your heart and life. And I tell the story about my grandfather so often, but basically he was 19 years old. He didn't grow up in church. I think he cussed every other word. And on a Monday morning at a tool and die mill in Greenville, South Carolina, he knelt down by the water fountain and said, "God, if you're there, I need you." That's all he yeah. said. He didn't know
2: he didn't
1: how
2: know
1: to
2: what
1: pray.
2: Else to say.
1: But he cried out to God, and that's all you have to do is say, "Jesus, I need you. Forgive me." And I mean, immediately he'll show up. Your life will change. But I do want to thank Jeremy and Tiana for joining us today. Be sure to check them out online at soulrefiner.com. What a great work they're doing, and
2: yes.
1: with such excellence. There you'll find excellent resources for you or your church to help in that journey to freedom. If today's Table Talk has touched your life, let us know. Some of you are watching. You have some areas in your life where you know you need the Holy Spirit to heal. And I'm just telling you today, don't give up. God wants to complete that work so you can fulfill your destiny on the earth. We'll see you next time. Bye-bye for today.
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18: Hi, I'm Dr. Doug Weiss, and for over 40 years as a licensed psychologist, I've helped countless individuals heal from life's deepest hurts and challenges. And here on Healing Time, you won't just hear powerful testimonies, you'll be equipped with practical steps and biblical tools to walk in real, lasting freedom in Christ. Right now, our world is in a state of massive clash between Christian values and woke culture. We have a special guest joining the show that I know who's going to really bless and inspire you to maybe get off that sofa, go change the world. You know, the world has changed so dramatically since COVID. And every day there's a new headline about wars or trade wars or politics and the complex geopolitical things that are happening in the Middle East. And the world needs the church. I mean, the world needs the church more than ever to rise up, get involved, stand for truth, and send missionaries again to share the love of Jesus. No matter what country you're in, you can go to another country. Jesus even rebuked the religious leaders in Luke 12:56 for knowing how to discern the weather, but not the present time, saying, hypocrites, you know how to interpret the appearance of the earth and the sky. How is it that you don't know how to interpret this present time? It's important as believers, we really understand this present time, and we need to get involved. It's great that we're having some reformation here and there, but we need revival to keep that flame alive. And if the church doesn't revive, well, the reformation might die. We need to start having kingdom influences, be on school boards, be involved in policy and legislation. That's all great. But, you know, some people just need some food and water. Some people need a little hut built so they can have a church. Some people just need some clothes and shoes, but they live in another country. Well, you can be a part of that as well. Now, being saved by the blood of Jesus, now that's amazing. But we're called actually to do something with our salvation. Okay, we want to be one of those people with the talents that multiplies. Okay, the last command Jesus gave us before he ascended into heaven was the Great Commission in Matthew 28:18-20. Then Jesus came to them and said, all authority in heaven and earth has been given to me. Therefore, go and make disciples of all nations, baptizing them in the name of the Father and the Son and the Holy Spirit, and teaching them to obey everything I have commanded you. And surely I am with you always to the very end of the age. Well, the guest that you're about to meet in the next segment has a huge passion for missions and fulfilling this great commission, because actually, it's the only thing that Jesus gave the church to do. And he said, when you have preached me to every nation, I'm coming back. So we actually can be a part of that fulfillment. And I think about what Fred is going to share with you is going to really bless you, inspire you, maybe put a little fire under you so you can take that fire to your neighbor or another location or even another nation. So stay right where you are.
19: 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If you would like to benefit from Dr. Doug's incredible resources, including his books, DVDs, and workbooks, visit daystar.com/healingtime and start your journey to healing today.
18: Today's guest is a true visionary with an incredible understanding of the political and spiritual shifts that are happening right now around the world. And more importantly, he has a huge heart for missions, and sharing the love of Jesus around the world is how he spent his life. Fred, I want to thank you for being here. I've known you for a long time, and I'm glad that you're here to really encourage and inspire us today. Tell us a little about your background and how you got in missions and what God has done with you over the last decades.
20: It's good to be with you, Dr. Doug. Appreciate our friendship. I was raised Catholic, but lost my faith when I was in high school. Wound up as an atheist communist working in Berlin, Germany, in a hospital there, so I could hang out with my communist brethren in East Germany, working for Global Revolution for Marx. And then some people from a mission called Youth with a Mission came through Berlin, got me into the kingdom, kicking and screaming. And the third day I was saved, they had me smuggling Bibles into the communist countries in the Eastern Bloc. And I got the bug for missions at that point and started my mission career right then. I said, God, you know, I'm ready to go. When I submitted my heart to you, I said, you could choose my career, whatever you wanted me to do. You're my Lord. But I said, I want to take that choice back because I want to choose to be a missionary. Mm. That's how I came to be a missionary. For the past 51 years, I've been working in the unreached, in the Muslim, Hindu, Buddhist world to get the gospel to the 3.42 billion who don't have it.
18: Amen.
20: Yeah.
18: And you're still alive.
20: I'm still alive. Yeah. Close calls. Close calls.
18: All right. But some people think if you go to missions, you never come back.
20: Yeah.
18: I mean, you live here in the States.
20: Yeah.
18: Okay. And you've trained thousands of young people around the world. What do you think about the season of missions? Because talk about how the sending of missionaries has gone one direction and the need for missionaries has gone another. Talk about that a little bit.
20: Yeah, exactly. You know, the core message of the Bible is we're blessed to be a blessing to all the nations of the earth. Mm-hmm. That Genesis 12, 1-3 is the most often quoted verse in the Bible by the Bible. Mm-hmm. It says, Abraham, I will bless you. You will be a blessing. All nations on earth will be blessed through your descendants. So that's the call to missions throughout the whole Bible. Mm-hmm. And so it's God's main heart. And so in the world today, Dr. Doug, we're going through massive transition, geopolitical, economic.
18: Oh, yeah, it's a great time to be alive.
20: You know, every way. And if the church doesn't go through a similar transition that's just as deep, we will be out of touch with what's called common grace. Mm-hmm. God's common grace, or the thing that God's doing in the world, we're missing it. And the biggest shift we need to make is to get out of our seats and go short term for a week, 2 weeks, 3 weeks, a few months, and long term into missions, because we're blessed to be a blessing to all the nations. Now, we used to be, and we still are, the largest mission-sending country on earth.
18: You're talking about America?
20: America.
18: Okay.
20: But that has declined, and we've lost many of our full-time missionaries. For the first time in our history, we're going backwards as far as mission-sending. Missions training in most Christian universities and colleges is in massive decline, and it's only the faith-based missions that are flourishing. But we need a lot more people of all ages, young and old, you know, to come into missions now. I believe that part of the blessing on our country that we're missing is going to come as we bless the nations.
18: I believe that. I mean, basically, the gospel comes down to one word, go.
20: Go, yeah.
18: It is, but in actually Western culture, if you actually looked at what we're actually doing, we would think that the word was sit.
20: Yeah.
18: Because we spend more time sitting than going.
20: That's exactly right.
18: You know, and which is not exactly the right thing to do. So we have, in my mind, we have three people in our audience we want to talk about today.
20: Yeah.
18: One is what we call the silver citizens.
20: Yeah.
18: Okay, they're either near retirement or retirement, and they got resources and they're sitting at home.
20: Right.
18: Two, people with real job skills or experiences. Okay, and then three, the student who might want to just go do that, or maybe even the grandparents might want to say, hey, let's go do together and do a mission trip. I want us to talk about, let's talk about the silver person. How can they get involved? I mean, practically, I want you to invite them to your website, invite them to trainings. How can someone who's sitting at home, you're sitting at home, and maybe you thought about being a missionary, but you know, you didn't. But now you can go for weeks or months or longer, and your money's fine. This isn't an issue for you. I want us to talk about that person. How does that person go from the TV screen to like going through the process?
20: Okay, let's talk about short term first.
18: Okay.
20: This silver-haired generation, the most valuable, the most, because they have life experience.
18: Right.
20: They understand the world. Mm. And in fact, in most countries now, young people are having a hard time getting in because these cultures that still need the gospel, they only respect elders.
18: Right.
20: So we need to combine teams of silver-haired people with skills plus young people with zeal in order to have a holistic team to reach the nation. So if someone in the silver-haired generation wants to give their time, there's a couple things they can do.
18: Okay, tell me about it.
20: First, go to my website, fredmarkert.com. They can go to the missionaries needed section and just hit the button that says learn more, and it'll give them lots of the information they need to get started. But they can come short term. Let's just say short term. They want to come a week, 2 weeks, 3 weeks. They can do two or three different things. Number one, what we call mission builders, people with skills, carpentry, plumbing, you know, electricians, who want to help out with our training centers to keep them functioning, or as we add on new facilities. We need people to do that, cooking, landscaping, gardening, flowers, all of that. Come for a week, 2 weeks, 3 weeks. That's one thing they can do. Second thing they can do is an evangelistic outreach. We can take them especially on prayer journeys right now.
18: Mm-hmm.
20: You know, going out into the unreached parts of the world where we do spiritual warfare in prayer that breaks up that fallow ground to make it possible to send church planners down the road. What the beauty of that is they don't have to learn the language. They don't have to learn the culture.
18: Sure.
20: Just in a couple of weeks, they can have dramatic impact through prayer journeys. I've been on hundreds of prayer journeys that have literally been what sparks long-term church planning movements in these countries.
18: Amen. Amen.
20: So their life can have an impact for eternity. But then third, those are two short-term things they can do. Long-term, we need them for the rest of their life. We call them second career missionaries.
18: There you go.
20: Where they come for their second career as part of a team that plants itself in an unreached country with young people working with them as well, that the goal is to preach the gospel. We go in, whether it's a medical platform, an educational platform.
18: Or even a coffee shop. I see people starting coffee shops all over.
20: Coffee shops are huge. You know, running a coffee shop, running a business. You know, so we need people with all kinds of skills in the silver hair generation, because that's what the countries are looking for, because that brings development. And then we pair young people with them too, who are really trained in church planning and evangelism, and together they're a holistic team.
18: But even if a family could do this, like if I'm a, and I am a grandfather, okay. And so now my grandchildren are quite young, all right. But if you have grandchildren that are, you know, early 20s, late teen, like teenagers and all that kind of stuff, I mean, you could go together.
20: Absolutely go together.
18: You know, I think it'd be great if you're a grandfather or grandmother, and maybe you have a prodigal, take them on a mission trip for 2 to 3 or 4 weeks. Okay, spend quality time with them. Get to really let them see what sharing the gospel looks like, it could change. I mean, it can change their total world.
20: It changes. It does.
18: I've met so many people who, like, I went to a mission trip to India or Israel or Europe or South America, and it just woke them up in a spiritual way that nothing else did.
20: Right.
18: You know, going to church didn't do it. Right. Being the church
20: absolutely
18: did it for them, and they clicked, and they stayed with Jesus for decades after that.
20: Absolutely.
18: So that's Dr. a gift Doug, that you were talking about inheritance.
20: Yeah.
18: That's something as an inheritance or a legacy you can leave with all of your younger, your grandchildren. So think about it as a Christmas gift. Say, here's your gift. We're going to India. We're going to Europe. And we're doing that, right?
20: Absolutely, Dr.
18: And,
20: Doug.
18: And that'd be kind of a cool thing to do. All right.
20: You know, I've taken the ministry I was part of in Colorado Springs, where we lived that same time, during the tsunami. Just one example, the tsunami of 2004 that hit Thailand.
18: Yes, yes.
20: We brought Air Force cadets from the Air Force Academy, people from churches all around America, young, old families, to go out and do a mission trip. And when the cadets came back to the Air Force Academy, one cadet said, Fred, my life was revolutionized. I had no clue what the world was like. Mm-hmm. We are so insulated and isolated in America.
18: Yes, yes.
20: He said, it's changed my life. In fact, I was bored at the academy and said, God, I want to get back to doing that work. Mm-hmm. And the Lord said, I want you to be just as intense at the academy as you were in Thailand, because whatever you do, do it unto the Lord.
18: Amen.
20: And then he said, if I had not gone, my life would not be complete. It so radically revolutionized it. And people from the churches who went with their kids and everything, we actually had them helping pour concrete and build a church for the unreached. And so these kids, young kids, had an experience of planting the church where it never existed before.
18: Right.
20: And it radically transformed their lives. They came back grateful. They had no clue how blessed we were in America.
18: No, when American kids see how other children actually survive, not live.
20: Right.
18: It does something to their heart.
20: Absolutely.
18: You know, and it goes like, wow, like my experience versus the world is so different. I'm worried about having cell phones, and they have to walk 3 miles to get water.
20: Right.
18: Right. And so it changes the way they think about life. Okay, now tell me about the second group I want to talk about. And I'm here, Healing Times is all about getting you off the sofa, starting group, doing something that Jesus wants you to do. And hopefully some of you are feeling that in your heart, like, I need to really listen to this. And go to fredmarker.com and get more information. But I'm 40, I'm 50, I have skills, I'm a plumber, I'm an electrician, maybe I know how to fix cars, or whatever my skill is. Talk about that person and how important they are to go do a mission trip.
20: Oh, absolutely. It's all those skills that we actually need on the mission field. It's in the unreached countries, you can't go in and preach on the street corners or hand out tracts. We need to go in with skills. And like Jesus said, let people see your good works and they will glorify your Father in heaven.
18: Well, he did it that way too. He healed them and he didn't even tell them who he was.
20: Exactly.
18: And then they go around telling everybody who he was.
20: Right. So when we've done medical outreaches, educational outreaches.
18: Talk about educational outreach, because we have a lot of retired teachers. Okay.
20: Oh man, right now I could put English teachers especially.
18: Mm-hmm.
20: So many are, I'm desperately needing some, because the most sought after skill in the world is English, learning English.
18: Mm.
20: 1 billion people are in English training right now. 1 billion people are waiting. And if we go in and we teach English and develop relationships, we lead people to Christ. So I need people, and you don't even have to be an English teacher.
18: No,
20: because it's conversational English. It's not grammar and everything else. It's
18: so teaching. The only skill I need to have is being able to speak English, and someone will give me a textbook on what to do.
20: Exactly right.
18: And I can do this. So if you speak English, you're qualified for the mission
20: world.
18: Did you understand what he said? 1 billion people are waiting for you.
20: Exactly.
18: If you speak English and you're 20 years old and you know what to do with your life, go speak English in a place where they don't. Okay, go share your language with 40, 50-year-old men and women who are seeking to have this skill. Okay, we have no idea how blessed we are. I'm going to call you out. If you speak English, and if you're Africa, you speak English. If you're in Europe and you speak English, anywhere in the world, okay, you can go do missions. And this is just, like, people don't even know this, Fred.
4: Right.
18: They don't know that they're already qualified.
4: Right.
18: So right now we're pre-qualifying about 90% of our audience. Right. Okay? So if you're silver, if you have a skill, if you speak English, and the last group that we're going to qualify is if you're young. Okay, yeah. Let's qualify them.
20: Yeah, easy. First off, let's two groups amongst young people. We need college graduates fresh out of college because we have to go in with businesses, with different platforms, adventure, tourism, you know, sports.
18: Computer skills,
20: AI programmers. These countries that are unreached are needing to get into AI. They don't have AI programmers. We can start AI programming businesses or just regular computer programming businesses. And that gives us an opportunity to get into these countries, relate to the unreached people, and then through that bridge of our friendship, you know, they come to Christ.
18: Right.
20: So every skill they would get in college, we could use it out on the mission field. So we need college graduates because countries like to see the degree. We can then marry young people without college degrees, right? So not everyone should go to college, Doug.
18: This is
20: a big problem in America. Mm. We've driven everyone to college, but the reality is 55% of people who go to college drop out, never complete. A young person out of high school, they can come. They'll get some missionary training, like at a missionary training center, some that I know and I'm affiliated with, fredmarkert.com. We have that information.
18: Information's there, okay.
20: Get some 5 months of training, and then they can be part of a team.
18: But that alone is a skill.
20: It's a skill.
18: I mean, to be able to go into another nation, and they could find their own path even in that situation.
20: Absolutely.
18: You know, and so talk to that young person just for a minute. Use that camera and just say, okay.
20: Yeah. I want to tell you, you don't have to be bored. You don't have to live a boring life. You can live a life of adventure working with Jesus to change the world. 3.42 billion people are unreached with the gospel, and they're waiting for you. All you have to do is live your life as a testimony, and you will develop. They love meeting Americans and Westerners, and they flock around you in these countries, and you're able to share your faith through your friendships with people in other countries of the world. So don't be bored. Don't live a boring life. Do something exciting. Come and join us in missions, and God can use you to change the world.
18: If you had 10,000 people respond right now, you could still use another 10.
20: Oh, we need 200,000 out of America alone.
18: Okay.
20: Another 100,000 or more out of Europe, right? If we could get a few 100,000 new missionaries, we could get the gospel to everyone who doesn't have it by 2035.
18: Okay, that's only 10 years, yeah.
20: Yeah, in 10 years. So, but the problem is missions, and there's enough people. We have enough people, money, resources in the kingdom to field a mission force that I'm talking about, 200,000 out of North America and another 100,000 out of Europe.
18: I want some from Africa, too.
20: And
18: some from South America.
20: Asia, the whole world is rising up.
18: Right.
20: We need missionaries from every country on earth, no doubt. And so our biggest problem, Dr. Doug, is that the foundation of Protestantism, the reformers were only focused on reforming the church. They weren't focused on going. So when they planted the church, they didn't give the go message. And it was 275 years before William Carey went to India, the first Protestant missionary. So what we need to do is rebirth the Protestant mission movement once again. And we need these three levels of people, you know, young people who are fresh out of high school who want to come, lots of zeal, people who have college graduates who will come, and then people who are second career, whether they're middle age or
18: we need the silver, the skilled, and the sons and daughters.
20: Come on.
18: You know, that's what we need. And I want to encourage you. I really do. I don't sit here for any reason other than to help you find what you're called to do. And I want you to take a moment and just put your hand right here and say, Lord, are you talking to me? Just say it. Are you talking to me? If he's talking to you, I want you to go to the phone, let someone know. But also go to fredmarkert.com and get the next step. Because if he's talking to you, it might not It's not for 40 years. Some of you maybe, but it might be for the next months, okay? It might be weeks. It might be a legacy you leave your children's children because you took your grandchild, it changed their life, and now they did it with their child and their grandchildren. Here at Daystar, we go to 195 nations. And so if you're in one of those 195 nations, we're not talking about sending Americans to other countries. We're talking about sending kingdom people to unkingdom places. So if you're in the kingdom, I don't care where you are, north, south, pole, east or west, it doesn't matter what color, what position you're in. If you have a willingness to take the kingdom, then I want you to respond. Call us, let us know that you're responding. Go to the website and get information and take the next step. I mean, what would the world look like, I mean, geopolitically, if we could actually pull this off?
4: Absolutely, Dr. Doug. And can I add in one more category that's critical? Okay, Dr. Doug, at this point in time, because of our culture in America, but this is happening globally, not just America, because the world globalized. Mm-hmm. We lose 60% of our young people after they graduate from high school and get out of the home. We lose 60%. The reason is lack of discipleship, lack of biblical worldview. And so we've got to fix that. The way to fix it is a gap year. In Europe, everyone does a gap year between like high school and college. We don't do gap year much in America. The Ivy League schools almost require it. If you get accepted at Harvard, Princeton, Yale, they say you're accepted, don't come. We want you to take a gap year first because they know it broadens you before university. Mm-hmm. So what happens is the average graduation rate in normal colleges and universities is 55% who enter, graduate. At all the schools that require gap year, 98% graduation rate. Wow. And they all attribute it to the gap year program, which matures people, gives them a broader perspective. Mm-hmm. So we need to get our young people fresh out of high school into a gap year before university or before going to trade school or the marketplace.
18: Amen. Youth pastors, I want you to get in touch with Fred Marker. I want you to see what you can do. If you have a youth pastor, send a show to them and get them on with this. Because if a gap year can help bring people to Christ and also strengthen them, it'd be fantastic. Now, I know many of you follow us on Instagram at Dr. Doug Weiss. You can subscribe there. Our YouTube channel at Dr. Doug Weiss or in Healing Times Ministries. You can share this content, share this show, and share Jesus with somebody. I hope you're enjoying today's episode. But before we finish, I want to tell you about Jesus and how simple it is to make the most important decision of your life. If you've walked away from him or you've never made him Lord of your life, you can do that right now. Just repeat this prayer with me out loud. 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I repent. I accept your blood as full payment. I ask you to come into my heart, be Lord of my life, and guide me from this day forward. In Jesus' name, amen. Now, if you prayed that prayer in your heart, your mind, your words, he's heard you and he loves you. 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Listen, we love you. Welcome home. I hope this conversation has blessed and inspired you to get involved in being the hands and feet of Jesus, like for real, whether it's through getting involved in your community or even doing international mission work. I mean, embrace the adventure of walking with Jesus. Until next time, share Jesus with somebody.
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1: Our Johnny and Friends headquarters is beautiful. And years ago, I was thrilled to be able to help design the building and its interior. So I feel a little responsible for how our headquarters look. Now, I realize that's the job of those who do facility maintenance, but lately I have noticed that the two stone planters on either side of the front doors need help. To me, the flowers and greenery look wilted. And what with their hot, dry Southern California weather, they really are wilting. So, although the planters are on a drip system, occasionally when I'm driving to work in the morning, I will bring a gallon jug of water with me, and when I get out of the van, and before I wheel into our building, my helper will pour all that water onto the greenery and flowers. It's my way of keeping the front of the building looking nice. Okay, so the other day after work, I realized I still had another gallon jug of water in the van. So before getting in the van to go home, my helper and I went over to the planters and doused the flowers with water. We also snipped some dead leaves and withered flowers. Just then, Jesse, my coworker, exited the building with one of our Johnny and Friends summer interns. The two of them paused where I was working, and Jesse introduced me to the young intern. It was her first day. I greeted the young woman and said, "Well, I bet you've never met a chief executive officer of a global ministry out front trimming and snipping flowers at their building." And we all laughed, and Jesse said, "Well, Johnny, it's what we love about you. You may be the CEO, but you don't put yourself above us. You consider yourself as part of the team that you lead." And my cheeks flushed a bit, but you know what? I wasn't embarrassed to be doing gardening stuff there at the front door. And besides, the intern now knows that I love flowers and greenery. My point is, the story here perfectly illustrates Romans chapter 12. Because up until that point, the Apostle Paul is writing all about doctrine, all about theology. But starting with the 12th chapter, he turns, and he gives practical ways for us to live out our faith. And right at the beginning, at verse 3, he starts off with, quote, "Do not think of yourself more highly than you ought." In other words, do not consider yourself above others, but be measured. Have a sober assessment of yourself. Paul's telling us not to cherish inflated ideas of our own importance. I remember a few decades ago when I was young in the faith and sharing my testimony of what Christ was doing in my life, I noticed that people were responding, and that made me feel like, I don't know, like I was special, like I was some big deal. But shortly afterward, I stumbled across Proverbs 16, verse 18, quote, "Pride goes before destruction, and a haughty spirit before a fall." Ooh, did that hit home? God's word nailed me, and was I convicted. And I've never forgotten that. Proverbs 16 has stayed with me all these years. So if you happen to visit Johnny and Friends and get out of the car and see me out front with a bag of Miracle-Gro and a sprinkling can, just humor me. Just tell me the front of our home office looks great. And join me in inviting God's word to be our judge. Let Romans 12 evaluate you. Then let's lower ourselves before the Lord and recognize that it is He who has given us all our gifts and capacities and graces. So we want to see ourselves as God sees us and then partner with His Spirit so that we become more like Christ. These are good words to grow on today from JohnnyRadio.org.
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0: finding beauty in all of creation. 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
1: Welcome to An Audience with the King. I'm glad you could join us. Today, I want to talk to you about the subject titled, An Inheritance in Christ. Our text is taken from the book of 2 Peter, chapter 1, and I will read from verse 1 to 4. Simon Peter, a servant and an apostle of Jesus Christ, to them that have obtained like precious faith with us through the righteousness of God and our Savior Jesus Christ, grace and peace be multiplied unto you through the knowledge of God and of our Lord, according as his divine power has given unto us all things that pertain unto life and godliness, through the knowledge of him that has called us to glory and virtue, whereby are given unto us exceeding great and precious promises, that by these you might be partakers of the divine nature, having escaped the corruption that is in the world through lust. Wow, what a loaded set of scriptures. Let us attempt to unpack it line by line. Each verse is loaded with power and with truths that will change our lives. These four verses alone are enough to open up the New Testament to us and to confirm what we have in Christ Jesus. Look at verse number 1. It says, to them that have obtained like precious faith. There we see that at redemption, you and I obtain the God very kind of faith. The faith of God is not going to be given to us. We already have it if we've been born again. As a matter of fact, it would have been impossible to be saved without the God kind of faith. Peter is saying that we have already obtained it. Ephesians 2:8 says that faith is the gift of God, which God gave to us, and we received it. Hence, we've obtained it. Praise the Lord. Verse number 2 of the scripture we just read says that grace and peace is multiplied unto us through the knowledge of God and of Jesus our Lord. The more of the knowledge of the word of God that we have, the more grace and peace we will walk in. The Bible says that of his fullness have we all received, and grace for grace. Everything we do and have and are in God is by God's grace. Everything we do and have and that we are in God is by his grace. The more grace we receive, the more productive our lives will be upon this earth. Romans 1:17 says, for therein is the righteousness of God revealed from faith to faith, as it is written, the just shall live by faith. We can move from one level of faith to another level of faith. Peace can be multiplied unto us, all by increasing our knowledge of God and that of our Lord Jesus Christ. Verse number 3 says that through his divine, God's divine power, he has given unto us all things that pertain unto life and godliness. How many things does he say God gave to us? All things. This means nothing is left out. He has given all things to you and to me when we got born again. The next question is, all things what? The answer is, all things that pertain to life and to godliness. These things that pertain to life and to godliness are not going to be given to us some days, like we said. We have it right now. The verse also uses the phrase, through the knowledge. It went further to say that God has called us to glory and to virtue. This means right here, today, and right now. In all aspects of our lives, we've been called to God's glory and to God's virtue. We've been invited and have been given the power to partake of God's divine glory and virtue right now. Verse number 4 says that God is giving unto us and not going to give to us someday, but he has given unto us exceeding great and precious promises. Great promises alone would have been good. Precious promises would have been excellent. In God's extravagance, he gave us exceeding great and precious promises. And he says by these promises, you and I might be partakers of God's divine nature. To partake means to share in something. It means to fellowship with someone or something. We can use the word participator to mean partaking as well. The verse is saying that God has called you and I to participate, to share, and to fellowship with him in his divine nature. Friends, I submit to you, it is impossible to participate at the level you are incapable of. Just like a smartphone without data or Wi-Fi will not be able to surf the net, someone without God's nature cannot participate or connect with God's divine nature. We are a partaker because that same nature, that God's divine nature is already in us. We have it. It was given to us at redemption. We're not trying to get it. We have it now. Praise the Lord. When you consider scriptures like this very well, and not just brush through them, but take time to meditate in them, you will see that a lot of things that people and religion is in the habit of pushing until later or to when we get to heaven are actually ours right here today. You and I, if we've been born again, have God's divine nature right here today. His love, his faith, his blessings, his ability and strength are right here, right now, on the inside of you and on the inside of me. A review of the New Testament, particularly the epistles, makes it very clear that when we got born again, we were given a great inheritance in God. There are many scriptures that substantiate this fact. Before we look at a few scriptures to support this assertion, let me make it very clear that the inheritance has already been given to us. It is not something that we're going to get in the by and by. We have it now. Before recording this message, I was listening to a preacher friend on Facebook who was talking about how that if we've been born again, we have eternal life right now. And that is very correct in light of God's word. You know, if you've attended a funeral service, you will recall the priest or the minister saying something like, God grant our brother or sister eternal life. You see, eternal life is something you get upon this earth. If you wait until you die to get it, I'm afraid to let you know that that may be too late. John 3:16-18 says this, for God so loved the world that he gave his only begotten son, that whosoever believes in him should not perish, but have everlasting life. For God sent not his son into the world to condemn the world, but that the world through him might be saved. Verse 18, he that believes on him is not condemned, but he that believes not is condemned already, because he has not believed in the name of the only begotten son of God. It says, he that believes not is condemned already, not going to be. Just as he that believes not is condemned, he that believes right now has eternal life already. Apostle John drove this point home very clearly. In the book of 1 John chapter 5, verse 13, he said, these things have I written unto you that believe on the name of the Son of God, that you may know that you have eternal life, and that you may believe on the name of the Son of God. Here the great apostle is saying, I'm writing to confirm to you and to remind you and want you to know that you have eternal life. You're not going to get it someday, but that you have it right now. He also says that the reason he's writing to the believers then and to us today is so that we can believe in the name of the Son of God regarding the subject of eternal life. You see, every good thing you have in God must be believed by you. You must believe that what you have is good and that what you have is of God. Secondly, you must believe that you've been given that thing and embrace it as yours. Without doing this, you may have the thing but never enjoy the benefits of it. Look at 1 Corinthians chapter 6, 18 to 20. Flee fornication, it says. Every sin that a man does is without the body, but he that commits fornication sins against his own body. What? Know ye not that your body is the temple of the Holy Spirit, which is in you, which you have of God, and you are not your own? For ye are bought with a price. Therefore glorify God in your body and in your spirit, which are God's. Now think about that. He says, don't you know that your body is the temple of the Holy Spirit, and that the Holy Spirit of God is living on the inside of you? You see, the Holy Spirit does not live in the heart of them who don't already have eternal life. If you go through the writings of the apostles, they are always admonishing us to know something and to believe something. This is because you will not be able to take a full advantage of what belongs to you except you believe in it and you embrace it. As educated as I am, sometimes I struggle to get something done computer-wise that is seemingly simple. On occasions, I've called on someone who's savvier than I and that has a good understanding of how computers work, and they get done in 2 minutes something that I may have been struggling with for days. Knowledge, as they say, is power. And that is very true. We must know. The more we know, the more we can take advantage of what we have in him. We have eternal life right now and right today. And that is why we can go to heaven when we die. 2 Corinthians chapter 1:22 says this. God has sealed us and has given the earnest of the Spirit in our hearts. He's not going to seal us and give us the earnest of the Spirit. He already did. If you've been born again, you're sealed. And you do have the earnest of the Spirit right today. An earnest is money which in purchases is given as a pledge or down payment that the full amount will subsequently be paid. The full amount that will be subsequently paid by God for us is the redemption of our bodies, where our bodies become saved as our spirit. This mortal body of ours will be swallowed up in immortality. So what God did to let us know that one day we'll receive a glorified body is given the earnest, which is his Holy Spirit. And we are only able to receive the Holy Spirit because God's eternal life, the divine nature of God, is on the inside of us. It's not going to be in us, but it's right here now today on the inside of us. And we praise the Lord God for that. We will pick up from here next time. But until then, may God's riches and best be yours.
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1: You know, in our day, we hear a lot of people talk about spiritual maturity. 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Can I ask you a question? Are you spiritually mature? How do you know? Well, today I'll give you God's fourfold criteria for measuring your spiritual growth and how you can become the person you've always wanted to become. Stay with us.
0: What does it actually take to become the person you long to be? 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Today, on Living on the Edge, he picks right up where he left off. I'm Dave Drewy, and we're continuing our series called Free at Last, How to Break Out of a Destructive Lifestyle. 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
1: If you have your Bible open to Ephesians chapter 4, we pick it up in verse 11. And he gave some as apostles and some as prophets and some as evangelists and some as pastors and teachers for the equipping of the saints for the work of service to the building up of the body of Christ until we all attain to the unity of the faith and of the knowledge of the Son of God to a mature man, to the measure of the stature which belongs to the fullness of Christ. Verse 14, as a result, in other words, the impact is we're no longer to be children, tossed here and there by every wind of doctrine, by trickery of men, by craftiness and deceitful scheming. But speaking the truth in love, we are to grow up into all aspects into him who is the head, even Christ, from whom the whole body, speaking of the church, being fitted and held together by what every joint supplies according to the proper working of each individual part, that causes the growth of the body for the building up of itself in love. There's three principles and a proof that flow out of this passage. Principle number one tells us what leaders are to do. Leaders are gifted to equip God's people for service. It's what leaders do. And then he gives four examples of leaders in the early church. And you'll notice he literally gives the foundation. He says, first, there's apostles. The word apostle literally means one who is sent with a commission. Jesus had many disciples, but he chose 12 apostles. The qualifications for being an apostle is you had to be actually with the risen Christ from his baptism on through the rest of his ministry. Now, there's the office of apostle. You have these 12. And then you have the function of apostle. These are people that aren't original apostles because there's no one living today that actually, right, was back when Jesus was resurrected. But this function of starting new things, the idea of missionaries, people who start ministries, there's a function of apostleship. And then after he had the apostles, there's the prophets. And the early church didn't have a New Testament. And so they got revelation from God. Prophecy primarily is the forthtelling of God's truth. Then you have evangelists. These are people gifted with an extraordinary gift and a winsomeness that lead lost people into an understanding of a saving knowledge of Christ. And when you're around them, they motivate the rest of us to do the work of an evangelist, to really care about people outside of Christ. And once they're sent, and once there's truth, and once people come to Christ, then pastor teachers, the word pastor literally just means a shepherd. It's someone who comes along someone and says, I want to help you through the valleys and the ups and the downs and the struggles, and I want to teach you the truth so that you understand this is how God wants your marriage to work. This is what God says in terms of living a single life. This is how his instruction about your finances, your dreams, or ambition. Here's how you deal with these kind of temptations. And the goal of apostles and prophets and evangelists and pastors and teachers is to equip God's people for the work of service so that literally, we become the body of Christ. Jesus, when he was on the earth, would walk around, and if someone needed a cup of cold water, with his hands, he would give them a cup of cold water. Or if they needed food, he would break some bread and pray over it and give them food. But today, Jesus' body is us. But what you got to understand is the role of leaders are to equip. Notice the second principle. Second principles are every member is a minister. You are the hope of your neighborhood, the hope of your family, the hope of where you work. You are a full-time minister of the gospel. Leader's job is to help equip you personally, spiritually, relationally, so that you can be an effective minister in your home and at your school and your work, in your neighborhood. And I remember the story. I always liked the the old Westerns. We still kind of watch them. And I always love the part on the old, you know, Westerns where the bank's been robbed. What are you going to do? And then the marshal comes up. All right, fellas, we're going to form a posse. And then what's he do? All right, Marshal Dillon, I'm going to deputize all you people. And then what do? They all get on their horses and head their guns. They now have the power to go do exactly what the sheriff does. Can I tell you, when you came to Christ, God gave gifted leaders to equip you. You're deputized. You can counsel. You can lead people to Christ. You can share your faith. You can open your home. You have a unique DNA in terms of relationships, spiritual gifts, backgrounds, opportunities, and often your deepest hurts. Often the things that you have been through that you feel like, oh, will be the very things that will help the people in this valley understand who Christ is. And I want you to know you've been deputized. I remember really interesting experience, because we talk about life change, and sometimes when we talk about authentic community, if you're not careful, you can get authentic community to mean I'm in a great small group. I'm privately reading the Bible. We share deeply. It's a great time together. We are having these wonderful relationships, and I guess this is authentic community. No. That's part of authentic community. See, authentic community isn't just about what you get or deep relationships or accountability. Authentic community has to do with being fitted in the right spot so that those kind of relationships are on mission to fulfill what Jesus said when he said, go therefore and make disciples. And if you're not involved in not just receiving and loving and caring and the word, but serving out of the supernatural deposit of gift, your life doesn't change and you don't experience his power. I had a weird experience with this. I didn't grow up as a Christian, and I came to Christ, and then I coached. And when I coached, I did Bible studies with my players. And then after Teresa and I got married, we both were in a college ministry. She was working and I was coaching and working. And then like on Tuesday and Thursday morning, I meet with a group of guys, and she met one evening with a group of gals that she was discipling. And then once a week, we'd have all these people over, and our lives were filled with caring and loving and discipling. And I mean, it was very fulfilling. In fact, that's why I actually thought, I think God wants me, Chip, regular, ordinary person, to actually be a pastor. And I thought, you gotta be kidding, God. Certainly you have to be smarter than me and a lot more holy than me. And God said, no, actually, you'll do. So I said, okay. And so we go to seminary, and you know, in West Virginia, like a huge church is 200 people. I mean, there's only 1 million people in the whole state. A mega church is like 300 people. And we were in a church of about 200 people. And when we get to Dallas, and it was like, oh, my lands. And people invited us. So we ended up at this church of about 2,500 people. And the pastor was awesome and had all these seminary professors teaching Sunday school classes. I went to a Sunday school class on the Psalms, and the editor of the NIV Bible, when it was being developed, he taught the class. And then you've got, you know, this guy who wrote 7 books. And so, I mean, it was like, it was like going to a conference every weekend. You go to a class over here and amazing things for your kids. And so it was like, wow, week 1, week 2, week 3, week 4, week 5, week 6, week 7. And you know, I'm getting all this stuff at seminary and we're trying to figure out life. And I'll never forget, had an interesting experience, because I mean, great teaching. And I can still remember getting right to the door of where you went in this big church. And I turned to my wife and I said, do you feel like going to church today? And please don't make too heavy an application on this. She said, no. I said, me neither. You want to go to Wendy's? She goes, sure. Sorry. So we did. And so, you know, they're doing this great stuff with our kids. So we go to Wendy's. And we get to Wendy's and I said, honey, something's wrong. I mean, I've never been in a church with such good teaching. I've never been in a church with such great programs. But man, I just feel, I think that was the word I used. And she said, I feel exactly the same way. I said, well, what could be wrong? We're here preparing for the ministry. And she said, well, why did we come? And we began to talk about what a normal week was like in West Virginia. And you know what I realized? I realized that all I was doing was eating spiritually, but there was no exercise. The grace of God wasn't flowing through me to help other people. And so, I mean, I was in a small group and I was getting all this great teaching, Becoming the person you long to become cannot happen by being simply a spectator and a receiver of great spiritual food in a great spiritual environment. It's by that which every joint supplies according to the proper working of each individual part. And I remember writing on a napkin, I said, okay, we got to fix this. So, you know, I'm working full time. I'm going to school full time. I don't have any time, but I'm thinking if my spiritual life is, I'm doing a dive. There's no power. There's no energy. There's no life. And so I got an appointment with the pastor and we sat down at this booth in this little restaurant, and on a 3x5 card, I had my name, my phone number, what I thought my spiritual gifts were, ministry experience I've had in college ministries. And then I pretended I had to go to the bathroom. Excuse me. I can go to the bathroom. I'll be right back. And I handed him the card. And on the back of it said, you tell me any place in this church you need help, I'm in. And so I went to the bathroom, 2.5 minutes. Maybe he needs 3, you know. I want to make sure he reads the card well. And I came back and we sat down and Don says, well, hey, it seems like you've had some ministry experience. I said, you can check me out however you want. I got to get back in the game. We ended up doing the high school ministry. 6 or 8 months later, we ended up doing the college ministry. And life. Leaders are gifted to equip. Every member is a minister. And if you aren't ministering, you know those little things where I said, can you imagine what it would be like to forgive someone so deeply that your first reaction would be you rejoice? That's supernatural. That doesn't happen by reading your Bible alone and trying real hard to, you know, change some habits.
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1: See, there is a design. There is a spiritual cocoon. There is a master creator. And he says the way it works is when leaders equip and every member is a minister, then amazing things happen. And in verse 13, it's that ministries are developed to help every believer to live every day in every way, just as Jesus would live if he were living out his life in their physical body. All I want you to know is that I now have the ability to say, this is a new one. I can say in even more words what Paul was saying in verse 13. And he uses a lot of words. By that, notice what he says. He talks about until you become a mature man to the fullness of the stature to the body of Christ. And what I want you to know is that in God's design, when leaders equip instead of do all the ministry and rob people of it, when every member realizes, you know something, okay, I'm in school, or I'm a stay-at-home mom, or I'm working in this company, but I am his representative. I am the living Christ inside of me. The hope for this whole department may be me. I may be the only Christian. How I live, how I talk, how I love, when and how I communicate is the hope of the world. I'm a minister. I don't have a little collar, but I'm a minister. And then what happens is when this occurs, ministries, in other words, outreaches to people are developed so that every single believer lives every day in every way. So it's not like it starts at work, but it's at home. It's with your roommate. It's in your neighborhood. It's realizing, you know, just step outside your door or your apartment and look around and realize 9 out of 10 of most all the people in this part of the country where I live do not have a personal relationship with God. And there is great need. And there's a God who loves them. And then after they die, because I spent yesterday with a guy that they told had about 6 or 9 months to live. And when you look in the eyes of very powerful people with all kind of background and they know they have 6 or 9 months to live, they act very differently. He said, you know, when it's theory, you know you die, but it gets real different when it's up close. And he was seated across his bed and I asked him, I was amazed at how bold I was. So what are they telling you? Less than a year. What are you most afraid of? You know why I was so bold? He's going to die. He's going to die. And right now, all indications are that he's going to die apart from Christ. I said, I don't know all about your past life and how many regrets you might have, but you don't want to have eternal regrets. I want you to know there's a Jesus, there's a God who cares, and he's prepared a place for you if you'll receive his gift. And you know, he looked at me, and you know what hit me this morning? Everyone I meet's going to die. Is this true or not? You know your neighbors? I got news for you. Flash, they're going to die. You know your coworkers? They're going to die. You know your family? They're going to die. You know what makes you bold? When you get it. And we stop worrying about so much how people think of us, and we start realizing I have a supernatural endowment and power inside of me. The living God lives inside of me, and he cares about them, and the only issue is me getting over me. But the only way I get over me is when I get equipped by leaders. And the only way I learn to minister is when I take baby steps and start doing it. And you know, when you start doing it, guess what? You fail a lot. Okay. You know, when I see Jesus with the disciples, you know what I notice? They fail a lot. You find me in the Gospels where he yells at them for failing. I can't find it. The only time he gets upset is, where's your faith? You got to be kidding me. You're not even trying. Oh, you have little faith. So leaders equip us. We are all the ministers. And then ministries are birthed. This is how the church works. Church isn't coming and listening and spectating, saying the music was okay, the guy kept me awake most of the time, now I'm going to go out and try and be a nice person. That's not it. It's you getting equipped. It's you being a full-time minister. It's you watching ministries grow and develop according to your hearts and your passions, and you begin to serve. And as you do, the grace of God comes inside of you, and he uses you, and you have this amazing experience where people's eternities and families and marriages and kids are completely transformed because of an ordinary piece of clay like you, in whom the living spirit of God lives, and he gifts you and trains you, and you take baby steps of faith, and you fail and you struggle and have ups and downs, but in the midst of all your weakness and hurt, the power of God is displayed. See, that's what happened in the early church. I mean, they didn't even have technology, and they multiplied. In fact, a young man, I was meeting with a young pastor doing a little mentoring. He's planted a church. And so they grew to about 300 people. And he said, you know, now this group is kind of feeling like it's a younger church and a lot of college age. And he said, I'm watching now, the church is kind of focused on, hey, we really like this and we're kind of different. It's kind of working for us. He said, my biggest challenge now is to help us remember we planted this church to reach another generation. He said, here's my goal for this year. We have 300 people. My goal is that every single person will lead just one person to Christ. I mean, we're gonna train him, we're gonna help him, we're gonna love him, but just every person, 300 people, this time next year, we're gonna pray and dream and ask God that these 300 people would lead another 300 people to Christ. And I thought, wow, that's a great goal. And how are you gonna go about that? And he laid it out for me. And you know, sometimes when you're mentoring or you're supposed to be helping people, you realize when you're done, I think this is helping me way more than him. Leaders are the equippers. Ministries will grow and develop. Special ministries to special age groups and special needs and special backgrounds out of your hurts and your pains and your gifts and your passions. And then what you'll see is this is what happens. You'll find that there'll be doctrinal stability. You'll find people, because they're in the Word, you know what? They can spot a false teacher. As a result, we're no longer children, right? Tossed here and there by every wind of doctrine. As a result, what you find is people have authentic relationships. You do ministry with people and you fail and you struggle and you pray together, pretty soon you're tight. Not just in a small group, but you're tight. And they're loved. And there's full participation. It's by that which every joint supply. We need you. Here's the deal. This isn't like, I hear some people like, well, I don't need to go to church because, you know, there's nature and I've got a Bible and there's God and I don't need the church. Okay, granted. We need you. Okay? I mean, you know, it's like the tight end saying, I don't need you. I can toss the ball to myself. And I got news for you. There's certain patterns and plays we can't run without a tight end. And we need both guards. And we need a quarterback. And we need a coach. And we need a manager. We need everybody. The church can't be the church. Full participation. And when that happens, that's when those imaginary things that I described, they're not imaginary. Are you ready? I know this will come as a shock. You're going to die. And there's going to be people at your house or near your house eating those little munchy little sandwiches. And they're going to talk about you. And I don't know about you, but I want them to say, by the grace of God, you know what? He was one of the most loving people I ever met. Oh, man, I mean, had his idiosyncrasies, and they laugh about those. But full of integrity, Christ-like, cared about people, generous, loving, authentic. That's not going to happen by trying hard and coming and sitting in this building to be a good person. That's going to happen when you understand who you are in Christ. When you understand the power is in Christ's resurrection for you and with you to walk in newness of life. And when you allow leaders to equip you, and when you minister, and ministries are birthed along your gifts and passions, and you know the word, and you speak the truth in love, and you are connected, and God produces it.
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2: As we close today's program, I'd love to have just a very informal conversation with you. So whatever you're doing, kind of lean back for just a minute. And let me just ask you a couple questions that I think may have come to your mind. And if they didn't, if I could be so bold, I think God would want them to come to your mind. And the first question would be, are you using your spiritual gift? And are you using it in your local church? Well, maybe the question we ought to back up before that one is, do you know what your spiritual gift is? And here's my experience. I think most of us as Christians, you know, you read through the New Testament or you hear about spiritual gifts, and maybe some people are kind of very dramatic about some of the gifts. And so I find a lot of Christians are like, I don't even want to go there. The last time I talked about spiritual gifts, I got in an argument. And for others, it's like, yeah, I think I have some, and I've read some, and I was in a Bible study once, and someone told me it's probably either leadership or mercy or, you know, maybe it's teaching. But, and you know, they give you like a list of seven or eight, and you just realize in your heart of hearts, you don't have a clue. Here's the thing. God wants you to know your primary spiritual gift. He wants you to use it. And when you use it, supernatural things happen in the lives of other people, and joy happens inside of you because He's deposited this gift in you to remind you of Christ's work and Christ's victory, but also to give you literally a supernatural ability to love and help other people.
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5: 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"Can you do this?" he asked. I lied and said, "But of course." I got the job. And over the next 2 months, I learned quickly and produced a commercial. And it was good. Paul said, "I can do all things through Christ who strengthens me." Even if you don't think you can do something and it scares you, do it anyway. I'm Steve Brown. You think about that. Share what you just heard with a friend. Go to youthinkaboutthat.com.

last stop. Clean boy tatted up. Break through the padlock. Roll like Gallagher. But I ain't playing no games. Me and Josh had a talk. Thought I made the right moves, my career not adding up. Met some Christian artists who think they celebrities. I went to 3 award shows, I fell asleep right in the front row.

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1: Well, happy Monday, my friends. I hope you had an incredible weekend. This is Good Company, and since it is a hair past four, let's get to it. We are kicking off a giveaway. It's going to go right through August, right through September. Joy in HD. That's what it's called because we are on HD radios. We want to give away some HD radios. So this morning, Joy in the Mornings with James Curtis. James announced our very first keyword. Right now, I have for you our second keyword. 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

Hillsong Worship with King of Kings here on Joy Radio, wherever you are. It's Holly Taylor, and did you hear it? Our key word for today, and the second one, as this morning, James Curtis kicked this off, as we're giving away an HD radio, because as you know, I've been talking about it, Joy is in HD. 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So again, you know, because it's early on in what we're doing, I want to make sure you have the key word for today. So the key word that I just said was Savior. So the source of the music that we play. Savior. That's your keyword for good company today. 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Get that entry in. Oh,

0: I don't know if you know, but each and every Monday morning, in the morning with James Curtis, he actually lets you know about one of the songs that stood out to him that's new. 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

0: We are messengers a thousand times here on Joy Radio, wherever you are. It's Holly Taylor, and coming up on Wednesday, Spain is going to be treated to a total solar eclipse. We won't see it here, but they'll get a beautiful view. Or no view, because it'll be pretty dark in the middle of the day. Anyway, that's not the only incredible thing happening this week when it comes to stars and moons and things in the sky. We've got another meteor shower that's going to be peaking August 12th and 13th, according to American Meteor Society. And so this is one of the most favorite meteor showers to enjoy its presides, and it is going to be two evenings full of a beautiful light display thanks to the heavens above. And a lot of these burn really big and really bright, so if you are anywhere headed up north, if you are going to be in an area that's a little bit more dark, chances are you're going to see quite a few shooting stars coming up over the next few days.
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2: We have a crash on the 401 Westbound Express at Yonge. A left shoulder and lane is blocked. Expect delays. Also, we're dealing with a stall 401 Eastbound Express by Kingston Road. We have a right lane and shoulder blocked off. And it looks like a stall 401 Westbound Express ramp to the 403. A right lane and shoulder is closed. Also, we're dealing with a stall 400 Northbound at King Road. A right lane and shoulder is blocked. And a crash highway 410 Northbound at Steeles Avenue. A left shoulder and lane is blocked off. It looks like the crash on Winford's on-ramp to the northbound Don Valley Parkway has fully cleared out. 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With the latest traffic, I'm Antonia Altabonte.
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Holly on Joy Radio, wherever you are, with Reasons. It's Holly Taylor, and yes, if you missed our word for good company, well, don't worry. 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HD is definitely the most recent one. So you go to the FM dial 102.9, and then you go to the HD part of that frequency, which sounds like a bunch of mumbledy-jumble. So all you have to do is go to the website. All the details will be explained there, so you can find us if you have HD capabilities in your car. 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

0: Well, they're back from Ireland. That is for King and Country with God Only Knows. No, they were not on a ship. They definitely took flights, but I love how they've been incorporating a lot more creative things into what they've been doing. And actually, it's not even that they're incorporating more. It's that they've always done it. Now we just get to see it as they started off by filming their sister and their family, just going through life, going through the industry at a very early on point as their family moved from Australia to here. They are still doing film and quite involved. And so, yeah, they are now back after doing some filming. Speaking of films, some of your favorites still doing well. Spider-Man, Brand New Day, so many people loving it. And it's still number one. Toy Story 5 coming in at 5. Minions and Monsters, number 6. And Moana, number 7. Those are your box office numbers for this past weekend.
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0: I guess it's official. I have a new neighbor. Not ideal. Holly Taylor here for Joy Radio, and we have a squirrel. We tried to push out the leaves in between our bedroom window, the glass part, and the screen. And it just kept chewing, and then it just kept putting more and more leaves, and we kept pushing them out. Finally, overnight, it set up shop, and it stayed, and now we can't open the window for fear the squirrel will jump into our house. So we get a front row seat at National Geographic's Taylor Family Edition with Mr. or Mrs. Squirrel. I think if it's nesting, we might have some babies in our hand. Then it's a mama squirrel, and, you know, this could be interesting. We've been making jokes, actually, in our house. Maybe we should put up one of those video cameras. We can stream it, and everyone can watch the life and times of a squirrel. But for now, I'm just hoping it's a quiet neighbor.
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2: We have a crash on the 401 Westbound Express at Yonge. A left shoulder lane is blocked. Expect delays. Also a stall 401 Eastbound Express at Weston in the center lane. And the 404 and 400 still look good. Just the usual stop and go. The QAW, I'm not seeing any major incidents. And Highway 410 northbound past Steeles. We have a crash in the left lane. 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With the latest traffic, I'm Antonia Altabonte.
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Emerson Day, No Smoke on Joy Radio, wherever you are. It's Holly Taylor, and our verse for today is from Philippians. Love this verse, chapter 4, verse 6, but this is from an NLT. I like the way they work the words. It says, don't worry about anything. Instead, pray about everything. Tell God what you need and thank Him for all He has done.

0: It's Kay Anthony on Good Company with Grateful. Holly Taylor for Joy Radio. And today's National Lazy Day. Sometimes you could use a lazy day. Oh man, I tried to have a lazy day this past weekend. It was a few lazy hours, but then I kept thinking of everything I had to do. And I just couldn't sit still any longer. But the busier you are, the more tired you get. And I saw a video of a lady, she was a newscaster, and she fell asleep. So they threw to her, and she was just so peacefully sleeping with her head propped up on her hands. And they just all started laughing. Obviously, to cut to weather, and eventually, by the time the camera got back to her, she was awake and pretending she hadn't fallen asleep. But have you ever fallen asleep at work? I feel like a lot of people have. Unfortunately, I actually fell asleep in a meeting with my boss. That was the worst. That is a story for another day. I want to hear your stories first. Text in 905-338-1250. Have you fallen asleep on the job?
1: When our hearts are full of peace, our innermost being is content and secure. 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However, when jealousy enters the scene, it steals our joy and leaves us feeling unsatisfied. 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Envy taints our view of the world and how we interpret our blessings. If envy is stealing your joy, it may be time to stop focusing on the seemingly picture-perfect lives of others. 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Pause to ponder. Do you struggle with jealousy or envy? 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

0: We're sharing our stories of falling asleep at work. I'm Holly Taylor here for Joy Radio. And yes, I have fallen asleep. I used to do mornings. And by the time 1, 2 rolled around, that was it for me. If I was not home, I was fighting sleep like of epic proportion. And that happened to me. We had all day meetings and I'd been up since 4 and I'm just not used to it. And I had little kids. I know, right? Excuse. But I definitely nodded hard while everyone was eating their pizza and I'm trying to stay awake. My boss just laughed at me, so at least he was good-natured. Text message here from Neil. He said he fell asleep once on a construction site. It was his break, but his coworker had to wake him up to get him back in action. Oh, man. And when you are sawing logs and somebody wakes you up, what a start. That can be terrifying. Anyway, Neil, thank you for texting in at 905-338-1250. Your falling asleep at work story.
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2: We have some flooding on the 400 southbound at Jane Street. A right lane and shoulder is blocked. Expect volume. Also a stall 401 Eastbound Express at Weston Road in the center lane. And on Valley Parkway northbound is stop and go from Don Mills to the 401. 404 southbound also delays from Finshaw to the Don Valley Parkway to Eglinton. And actually Kilberry Road at Avenue Road just to Highburn Road were closed off because of some wires down. Other than that, we're doing well on our main routes. Absolute Comedy is Toronto's best comedy club, featuring hilarious live stand-up comedy every Tuesday to Sunday night on Yonge, just north of Eglinton. 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With the latest traffic, I'm Antonia Altabonte.
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Ren Collective on Joy Radio with Wild Love. It's Holly Taylor, and I've got some good news if you love cheese and you just haven't been able to have any. For fear that it would just spike all the increases of cardiovascular disease. As it has been said that there are dangers in dairy when it comes to saturated fats, which contribute to an increased risk of cardiovascular disease. And that's why the dietary guidelines around the world have traditionally recommended a fat-free or low-fat dairy food. But the U of T saying otherwise. They've been doing a whole survey and testing on cheese, which makes me really happy. I love cheese. Probably more than I should. But what they noted is that those who participated in this study who end up eating more dairy saw improvements in blood pressure and had higher intake of calcium, protein, and vitamin D. So this is changing the way researchers are looking at cheese. It actually could maybe be more positive than we think. So, of course, not a doctor. This is early phases in them researching cheese and its effects on humans. But, yep, I think I might just go have a snack of cheese right now.

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0: Tasha Layton, meet me in the valley on Good Company. It's Holly Taylor, and I love fireworks. I know a lot of you do as well. So for Canada Day and whenever we get to see the incredible firework displays, I am there. But often now we will see the firework displays over water. And I never really thought of that until I fell upon this interesting new development that they are doing in Japan, because they like to do all their fireworks over the water. And so what they've done is they've created water-soluble firework shells and canisters. I did not think of this. It has to be contained somewhere. They light it, it explodes, and that's the last I thought of it. And then it just goes into the water. So this is going to be, I think, a bit of a game changer when it comes to fireworks and still maintaining a healthy ecosystem where they're letting the fireworks go off. So there you go. Something new when it comes to fireworks. Have yourself a great rest of your Monday. Don't forget to tune in tomorrow morning. Be listening specifically around 8 o'clock for your next keyword for your chance to win an HD radio. That's right. It is joy in HD. Let's take a final look at your commute.
1: We have a stall on the 400 southbound ramp at Rutherford Road. A center lane is blocked off. Also a stall 401 eastbound express at Weston. A center lane is closed. Eastbound at Shepherd Avenue and Pharmacy, we're dealing with a crash. Two left lanes are now blocked. And we're still dealing with wires down at Kilbury Road, just by Avenue Road to about Highborn Road. All lanes are closed. 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With the latest traffic, I'm Antonia Altabonte.
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2: Key Life is all about God's radical grace. Grace that has dirt under its fingernails and laugh lines on its face. If you want the Bible to be a book of rules, you may want to stop listening now. But if you're hungry for the truth that'll make you free, welcome to Key Life.
1: If you've been with us over the last few weeks, I just finished a book, and we're getting it together, and we're going to release this book on September the 14th. You know, I've done so many books. The angels laugh and say, that old guy did it again. That's what Carl Barth said. After a lifetime of writing books, every time he came out with a new book, the angels get the giggles. Well, if they did that for Carl Barth, they do that for me too. And the truth is that I wanted to try one more time to get it right. And the title of the book, as I said, it'll be out next month, and I'll give you some information on it, is God's Not Mad at You, Confronting the Lies of Guilt and Shame and Fear and Regret. And if you were listening, last week I introduced another lie, a lie that exalts us. It's the lie that says, doggone it, I am good, and people love me, and they should love me. Before we get down and talk some more about that, let's pray. Father, as we confront the lies that rob us of the joy and the freedom and the love that we should be experiencing, make us open to the truth, not in an arrogant way, but in a way that rejoices that you took the time to write it down in the scriptures, and that we can go there anytime to find truths that change our lives. Teach us to be Bible believers in the best sense of that word. As always, we pray for the people who are listening now, those who are going through tough times, and those not so much. Remind us that you're sovereign over everything, and that includes our lives. You're not just sovereign, you're also sufficient in every need. And then, as always, we pray for the one who teaches on this broadcast. Forgive him his sins, because we would see Jesus and him only. And we pray in Jesus' name, amen. Last week when we introduced this subject, I spent a good deal of time talking about the two views of human nature, and illustrated it with the statism and anti-statism argument that goes on all the time. Now, if you're not familiar with that, I looked it up and I'm going to tell you. Statism is a view that government can fix all problems, that human beings are basically good, they want to do right with all of their hearts, and that government was created to help them to be as good and pure as they could possibly be. The other side is anti-statism, and that's the people who say, as did Ronald Reagan, the most scary statement anybody ever utters is, I'm from the government and I'm here to help. An anti-statist, and this was the position of the Federalist Papers, is that human beings are not good. They're capable of great evil, and that includes you and me, and government can make it worse. We could go on and on with a lot of illustrations, but the Bible is clear about that. And if all of that is true, and it is, there are several ways to live with a radical and pervasive corruption that is a part of human nature, of nations, of societies, of churches, of you, and of me. First, we can pretend that it's really not a part of human nature, or that some suffer from the problem and some don't. In Lewis Carroll's children's book, Alice in Wonderland, when the Queen asks Alice to believe something impossible, Alice says, "I can't believe it." And the Queen points out that Alice hasn't tried very hard. The Queen says that when she was a child, she believed as many as 6 impossible things before breakfast. And the Queen says, "Close your eyes and try harder." Listen to me. And, you know, I'm not throwing rocks. I'm talking about me too. There is no lie so big that some won't believe it. Or maybe even a majority of people will believe it. The innate goodness of human beings is that kind of lie. If you choose to believe in the natural and innate goodness of human beings, especially when it applies to you and those like you, or to me and people like me, it will skew reality. And your wonderland will be as weird and as shallow as Alice's wonderland was. One can also choose a totally cynical view of human nature. In that case, you won't trust anyone, you won't have any real friends, and your life will become defined by paranoia and fear. The most cynical friend I have is also my loneliest friend. You've heard me say a number of times on this broadcast that I'm a cynical old preacher. And there's some of that in me, that Ecclesiastes is my favorite book in the Bible. It certainly is one of them. But there's a difference between cynicism and realism. Cynicism simply can't trust anybody. Cynicism says everything is dark. Cynicism says nobody is honest and everybody lies all of the time. Realism knows the truth and at the same time knows God, who is in the business of making things better. As I said, my most cynical friend is my loneliest friend. There's a difference between cynicism and realism. Now, let me show you a better way. The way of Christ and one of health and wholeness. We all have the choice between forgiveness and condemnation. Jesus said that when we ask God to forgive us, we must at the same time, this is Matthew 6:12, forgive those who sin against us. Matthew 7:1-5 leaves no wiggle room. Jesus said, "Judge not that you not be judged. For with the judgment you pronounce, you will be judged. And with the measure you use, it will be measured to you. Why do you see the speck that is in your brother's eye, but do not notice the log that is in your own eye? Or how can you say to your brother, 'Let me take the speck out of your eye,' when there is a log in your own eye? You hypocrite, first take the log out of your own eye, and then you will see clearly to take the speck out of your brother's eye." I've read the commentaries, and a lot of them. You ought to see my library on that text. And the ways we've tried to avoid what Jesus is clearly teaching. And as I've read those commentaries, I became kind of irritated. Some say that he isn't suggesting we not judge immorality and corruption, or that we be blind to evil. Others point out that Jesus is saying uninformed, false judgment of others is not permitted. But when we set aside all of the commentary on what Jesus said, if we don't wince at what he said, we simply haven't understood. Jesus is saying that nobody is good enough to look down on somebody who is bad, because there's enough bad in the best of us and enough good in the worst of us to cause us to be very cautious about judging others for anything. Got to speak truth. That's very important in our culture. You got to speak truth. But when you speak truth, it's got to have a response that is an important response. And it should be you too. You too. Hey, you think about that. Amen.
2: Thanks, Steve. 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
1: 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He attended Bible school in Australia, seminary in California, then added pastoring and years of worldwide ministry endeavors and additional postgraduate work at Emory University in Atlanta. So each and every message contains very distinctive insights into culture and into God's Word. And we thank you for making time in your day for Leading the Way. Practical words of truth for life right now in 2026 and beyond. In this episode, Dr. Youssef looks at God's desire to bless those who offer praise. He's calling this life-changing message, a giving heart.
2: As I bring this series of messages to an end, I'll bring it to a close today. As I bring it to a close, this last message is going to be a challenging message, not to all of you, I know, but to some. But before I get there, I want to recap what we have been seeing throughout the series of messages. We have been seeing how God's blessings, God's peace, God's joy always follows a praise-filled life. Here is a principle that you must never forget. Blessings follow praise. Would you say that with me? Blessings follow praise. Blessings always follow praise. But I want to be very clear. While God does respond with blessings to the praise-filled life, His blessings are only the byproduct. Did you get that? It's the byproduct of the praise-filled life. But there's more that I want to emphasize, at least one more thing. Our Heavenly Father is not motivated to bless us just because we utter some words that we know He likes to hear. But rather, our Heavenly Father is motivated to bless us because praise and thanksgiving places us in the posture of receiving more of His blessings. Let me illustrate this from a Semitic language's point of view. When Psalm 103 said, "Bless the Lord, O my soul, and all that is within me, bless His holy name." The root word for that word, "bless the Lord," barakah, in the Semitic languages, bless, barakah, it has its root in kneeling. And it comes from the fact that in the Middle East, a camel has to kneel all the way down on all four in order that he may receive the goodies. The camel is very tall. You can't dump the stuff on the camel unless he kneels. So the two words are interconnected. As you kneel in praise, you get the blessing. Think about this. Think about this with me. The same word blessing as kneeling. When you want God's barakah, you have to barak on your knees. Question: how do we bless God? How do we bless God? If we bless the name of God only in words, no. With the totality of our being. We bless God by submitting to Him in every area of our life. We bless God by pouring out our love on Him and on others. And when that happens, you can be assured of the fact that God will say to you, "Keep on pouring it, then I'm going to keep pouring more on you. As you pour it out, I'll pour it in. As you pour it out, I'll pour it in." Today I want to tell you that praise living and self-giving are the Siamese twins of a praise-filled life. Let me repeat this. Praise living and self-giving are the Siamese twins of a praise-filled life. You see, praising God just with our lips is hollow. We have to praise God with our substance. Because praising with lips and praising with substance are inseparable. Praising God in words alone can be empty praise, but praising God with our substance confirm the praise-filled life. Praising God with our mouths can be hollow unless it is accompanied by self-giving. Perhaps there is no greater example of what I'm trying to tell you than in the life of the greatest singer on the face of the earth in history. The greatest singer. King David wrote some of the most magnificent songs. He wrote some of the most magnificent psalms. He knew what it means to enter into the presence of God in praise and in worship. David wrote and composed many of the magnificent psalms that are blessing us now, 3,000 years later. In fact, no one understood the importance of the praise-filled life like David, and we've seen him before. But David did not praise God in words only, but he praised God with his substance. Let me tell you about it. Remember, King David was so overwhelmed in thanksgiving to God of what God has done for him, all the struggles of life that he brought him through and where he placed him. He was so indebted to God. He was so grateful. His heart was flowing. He said, God, I want to build a temple for your glory. So far, we have a tent that is housing the Ark of the Covenant. And he said, God, it's the longing of my heart to build you a permanent place for your glory, for your honor, so people can come and praise you and glorify your name and thank you. And God said, no. Don't you hate it when God says no? But I can tell you, the greatest experiences of my life is when I prayed for things and God said no. I go back and bless him for that. So don't ever be put off when God says no, because that's your blessing. It's for your blessing. David was not put off by that. He was not put off by that. God said, no, no, no, not you, David. Your son Solomon is going to build it for me. I'm not going to be put off by that. That's fine, Lord. You're sovereign, and my gratitude to you knows no bound. And so he gives his net worth. Everything he has, piles it up. And he says, I'm going to leave it here so that Solomon can build the temple. Some people estimate that net worth was equivalent to our money, probably $1 billion of today's money. Question, what was David's motivation for praising God with his substance? The answer actually is found in 1 Chronicles 29, in verses 3 and 4, He's basically saying in those two verses is, Lord, this is my tangible expression of my personal gratitude to you. I've been praising you all of my life or writing psalms. Now this is my tangible way of saying thank you. David, writing psalms and singing psalms were not enough. To David, mere words, even those magnificent words that have emanated from a praise-filled life were not enough. His praise had to be confirmed by sacrificial giving. Look with me at verses 14 all the way to 18. 1 Chronicles 29. I'm going to read them for you. Everything comes from you, and we have given you only what comes from your hand. We are aliens and strangers in your sight, and as were all our forefathers. Our days on earth are like a shadow without hope. Oh, Lord, as for all this abundance that we have provided for the building of your temple, for your holy name, it comes from your hand. And all of it belongs to you. I know, my God, that you test the heart and you are pleased with integrity. All these things that I have given, he goes from the giving of the congregation to his personal giving, his personal sacrificial giving. He said, all these things that I have willingly given with honest intent. And now I have seen with joy how willingly your people who are here have given to you. O Lord God of our fathers, Abraham, Isaac, and Israel, keep this desire in our hearts and in the hearts of your people forever, and keep their hearts loyal to you. And all of God's people said, amen.
3: Amen.
2: Beloved, here's what David is saying here. He's saying, loyalty to God is expressed in giving and in praising. Loyalty to God is manifested when you give with all of your heart and you praise with all of your might. Loyalty to God is expressed in words, but also in action. The same principle operates in the New Testament. You see, don't let anybody mislead you of saying that we have two books, Old Testament and New Testament. We have only one book, two sections. One says he's coming, the other one said he's here. One book. We have one book. It's the Holy Bible. It's the Word of God. Because the same principle operated in the New Testament. The Apostle Paul in 1 Corinthians chapter 15, if you've never taken time alone, quietly, read 1 Corinthians 15, you must do that. It's long, it's 58 verses, but it is a magnificent chapter. And the Apostle Paul is actually giving them intellectual proof and reasoning proof of the resurrection, our resurrection, because of the resurrection of Jesus, and the joy of our resurrection, and how we're going to live forever with Jesus. Then he goes on and on and on. It takes us to the very portals of heaven. And then in verse 1 of chapter 16, he says, now, as for the collection. What? What? You just took us all the way to heaven? And then you come to the mundane thing, it's a collection? Yeah. Paul is saying that heaven and giving are interconnected, that giving and heaven are interrelated, that heaven and giving are intertwined. Here, he tells us about the link between the joy of our resurrection in terms of sending on timber. I know this is figure of speech. Sending on some timber for your mansion in heaven. Some are still unable to think about the distinction of the relationship between heaven and giving. So I want to give you three things. First of all, giving back to God is an indication that you really believe that everything you have belongs to God. That's the first thing. The second thing I want to tell you is this. Giving back to God is sowing seed for future blessings. You're sowing seed for future blessings. And the third thing, giving feeds on praising, and praising feeds on giving. And they both feed on each other. I'm going to show you in a minute. Look at this very, very quickly. If you blink, you're going to miss it. First of all, when we praise God with our giving, we are testifying to the fact that we really believe that everything we have belongs to Him, that He owns everything we have. We are affirming tangibly that every breath is a gift from God. Some will say, God owns everything. And then God gets very precious little of what He owns. Let me tell you about a proven fact, a proven fact. The more you give, as Jesus said, not on my words, the more you give, the more you are actually creating room for God to give more, to pile it back. See, some people think giving is like having a pie and you slice it. So when you give, you got a few slices left. That's not biblical concept. That's not biblical concept. That's secular concept. God's concept is that your life is a silo and you have the grain in that silo. And every time you open the faucet and get some grain, God has a key to the top lid of the silo. He has the key to it. So He opens up and pours some more. And the more you use, the more He pours it out from the top. Everything we have is a loan from Him. You remember when you went to the bank and you borrowed some money, you bought a house, and you moved into the house and said, that's our house. That is not your house. You agree? It's not your house. It's the bank's house. It's the mortgage company's house. You don't believe me? Just try not to pay the monthly payment. 2 or 3 months. Just don't, you know, you'll see what I mean. I hope you don't do this. But soon you discover it's not your house. It's not your house. Beloved, it's in the same way everything we have. They are all on a loan from the great banker of the universe. Not only that giving proves that we actually believe that God owns everything, but secondly, giving is sowing seed for future blessings. Listen to me. God established the sowing and the reaping principle back in Genesis. The Lord Jesus Christ in Luke 6:38 affirmed this principle of sowing and reaping. The Apostle Paul in 2 Corinthians chapter 9, verses 6, 7, and 8, he affirms this biblical principle when he said, whoever sows sparingly will also reap sparingly, and whoever sows generously will reap generously. But you know what? That would not be good to stop here. The apostle goes on, verses 7, 8, and 9, 2 Corinthians 9, God is able to make all grace. How many?
3: All.
2: How many?
3: All.
2: All grace abound to you. Question, what is the result of that abounding grace? He continues, so that in all things, how many things?
3: All.
2: And in all, at all times, how many times?
3: All.
2: Having all that you need. How many?
3: All.
2: You will abound in generosity. Isn't that amazing? Isn't that amazing? Just because some people misapplied the Word of God and used it for their selfish purposes, it doesn't make it less the Word of God. Are you with me? God's desire for His children is abundance. God's desire, as the Bible said, God's desire, not for anyone to perish. It's His desire, His longing. He wished all of people saved. But what happened? They reject Jesus, so they didn't get saved. So God's desire for His children, His redeemed flock, it is His desire for them to abound in everything. In how many things?
3: All.
2: I'm talking about all things. All things. Listen to me. We are the ones who can block

0: measure you use is going to be measured back to you. Beloved, listen to me. My plea is for every one of you. Please do not block God's desire for your abundance by being chinchy with God. Let me illustrate this from the Orient. There's an Oriental legend about a potato farmer. It says the potato farmer decided one day that he's going to eat all the big potatoes and sow seed for the next season, the smaller ones. Well, he kept on doing this. As years have passed, subsequent harvests got smaller and smaller until the potatoes were tiny marbles. Listen, we can say all day long, everything we have belongs to God. God owns everything, and we can say that until we're blue in the face. We can intellectually believe that God will multiply the seeds for the sower. But until we actually sow some seeds, we are proving that our praise is hollow. Neither praise alone nor giving alone is enough to put you in a position of receiving of God's blessings. But consecrated praise and devoted giving places you directly under God's shower from the sky. Giving and praising acknowledges God's ownership. Secondly, giving and praising is the seed for further blessing. And finally, giving feeds praising, and praising feeds giving. They feed on each other. But not only that they feed on each other, but they encourage others to do the same. I have never met a generous person who was not filled with thanksgiving and praise in his or her life. I have never met one. By the same token, I've never met a person who's filled with praise and thanksgiving to the Lord and he's not generous in his giving or her giving. Now I can tell you, I'll tell you this only to the glory of God, really to the glory of God. Whenever I travel overseas, I have people come to me and they would say, we thank God for leading the way. We thank God for Kingdom Set. We thank God for their sacrificial giving to make it possible for us to hear the gospel. We thank God that you are broadcasting the gospel freely. All praise goes to God. All praise goes to God. By His will and His strength, we're going to do more and more and more. Because we will be invading more and more of Satan's territories. We will help set free. By God's grace and mercy, we will set free men and women, boys and girls from sin and death. We will give more and more the opportunity for people to hear the good news of the gospel, the love of Christ for them. Beloved, we have so much more harvest yet to come. If I did not believe that, I wouldn't be standing right here. We have much more, many souls are yet to be won for Christ. When David, the great praising man of God, gave generously, others were motivated to do the same. When the Macedonians, so Paul said they gave out of their poverty. They were not rich people. They gave out of their poverty. When they did, the Corinthians were motivated to give. Beloved, our praising and giving creates hunger for God in the lives of the lost. It really does. Our praise and our giving are greatest impetus to reaching the world for Christ. And our Savior is worthy. He is worthy of all the praise. He's worthy of all the giving. He's worthy of everything.
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1: You have a place in this world. 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
2: Because somebody's like, what's the point? We give up. It's too hard. I'm just going to coast. I'm going to do my own thing. I don't really feel God. I don't really believe he's there. That's what's happening with God's people here in the context of the book of Haggai. And so what God does, because he loves his people so much, and again, I mean, I pray this happens to us now. God loves us too much to let us sit in apathy and complacency and indifference. And he raises up prophetic voices in his word to rebuke us because he loves us, to correct us, to exhort us, to change us.

0: Hi, and welcome back, Live in the Light listeners. Thank you for taking time out of your day to join us. It's a big deal. We know that. We really do. We want to say thank you for being here today and joining me, Craig, our host, and as well our teacher, Pastor Robbie Simons, for a brand new series that we are super excited about. Are you ready for this? We are jumping into Haggai.
1: Yeah, we are. That's exciting. I almost jumped in a little early there, Craig, but we are excited about Haggai. Let me just say this to so many of our listeners. I got the chance, really on a frequent basis now, to meet so many of you. So encouraged by your encouragement of listening. Man, it's just so nice to see you and to love you. And that you're a part of the vision and ministry of seeing God's word going out. And we believe a significant and important way in our day. And wow, this world needs truth, doesn't it? I mean, just listening right now, I hope your head is nodding. This world needs Jesus. And we so much want to be, again, whether it's a small part, but we pray a spirit-led part of the people of this world being exposed to what is right and true and life-giving. Life is too short not to know why we live and who we live for. And so that's the whole really purpose of Living the Light. And we love your encouragement in this, your support of this, and to let us know that you are fired up about the Lord, his word, and ministry such as this too. So all that to say, Craig, it's a long-winded, but it's important because we want to bless our listeners. Haggai. And Haggai's a minor prophet. I wonder how many listening right now even know what Haggai's about. Well, that's why we do this. We want to expose them to portions of God's word that are so, I mean, and Craig, you get into it and then you're like, it's like a tiny little book and yet has so much to offer. And so we're going to find out again what Haggai is all about. So maybe that's all we need to say as we jump into the word today.
0: Yeah, and I loved how you mentioned just the heart behind this ministry. And the tagline for Haggai, this series, is a call away from complacency to conviction. And so with that, let's dive into God's word and investigate this amazing book of Haggai. And I'll say what you said in the series, Robbie, which is if you don't know where Haggai is, find Matthew and then turn left a couple books and you'll find it. So let's jump in right away. Haggai chapter 1 with Pastor Robbie and today's message entitled, Consider Your Ways.
1: The next 4 weeks, ending our ministry year here together, the month of June, Lord willing, we're going to be studying the minor prophet Haggai. And so I hope already your interest has been piqued. Many of us will have very little idea of what's in Haggai. We pray by the end of the series that has entirely changed. And by the way, a lot of us like to use the phrase when we're greeting people. Hey, guy, what's up? Hey, guy. Hey, guy. So that's fully allowed during this series, okay? So we expect that to be said a lot, all right? So it's already the joke in the staff right now. And it's kind of cheesy, but it's fun because any way for us to remember, that's what I'm all about, all right? Any way we can familiarize ourselves with God's word. So you want to go up and say, hey, guy, how you doing? Hey, guy, all right? All right, there you go. I hope that's one of thousands of times that expression will be used now throughout this series. Some of you are the type you will use that to the point of annoyance, to craziness to people. So just discipline yourself. All right, hey, guy. It already happened to me right there. Haggai is the second smallest book in the Old Testament, second only to Obadiah. It may be small in size, but it packs a big punch of challenge and of transformation. As I've been studying this and in the last few weeks as well, I'm very expectant that God's voice is going to be heard among us. I'm not going to say that I've arrived in faith in that, but I'm praying for more faith. I believe God is challenging my faith and your faith within this series right now. I'm expectant for prophecy. I'm expectant for conviction. I am asking God for faith among us in a way that is new and fresh, for repentance, as only the Holy Spirit can bring, and renewal. I'm praying for faith to believe that God wants to draw us to himself in repentance and to renew us in himself and to revive us by his Spirit. So this was stated in the video, but I want to make sure that we heard it. The context of Haggai is post-exilic. It's
2: after God's people have been exiled to Babylon. So the timing of this book then is very important in order to understand its significance. Now, I'm banking on, if you have been with us in these past few months, we went through our Bible as One book series, and you are as equipped as ever to place the context of Haggai into the timeline of God's word. So we'll do a little bit of review. That's what it should be. But again, placing ourselves in the position to have the greater context for the greater understanding. In 586 BC, which is 66 years before Haggai's time, Jerusalem was decimated by the Babylonians. At that time, the temple was also destroyed. Now, consider the impact of the temple being destroyed, okay, and God's people being exiled. For the first time since Moses, God's people did not have a place of worship, either through the tabernacle or then through the temple, again, of course, built by Solomon. They did not have a place of worship. The vast, vast majority of Judah, which was the southern nation as opposed to the northern nation called Israel. Thank you. Good. Okay. They were forced into exile as part of God's promised judgment upon them for their disobedience and their rebellion. But in 539 BC, the Medo-Persians were raised up by God. Notice sovereignty. Notice God's sovereignty over history. I mean, God's in control. He predicted and prophesied all this would happen. He wrote it down. He would raise up another nation to conquer the Babylonians. The Persians come in. They conquer Babylon. And it was as early as 538 BC that Cyrus of Persia allowed the Jews to return to rebuild the temple. Notice again God's sovereignty. Are you someone who gets fearful and you fret over the world that we live in? Now, this just in, God is sovereign. God is owner of every leader, every king, every politician, every event. He is not surprised. He is not worried. He's not biting his nails. He's not pacing in fear. God is in control 100%, 100% of the time. If you belong to him, you're good. Okay? You're good. Notice the sovereignty he shows us again as we understand and open up the opening pages again of Haggai. But here's the problem that leads us into Haggai's prophetic calling, which took place in 520 BC. It was 16 years after the work of rebuilding the temple had begun. 16 years later, the work was not yet finished. Okay? And just to kind of give us a sense of what's happening here, I want to put us a chart on the screen, just again, some of us are visual. Just I want to, our intro right now, as we get into Haggai, let's just take it for what we can. So here you see the timeline of what is taking place. Again, we're growing in our Bible knowledge, understanding as students, so this should be familiar. Of course, the reign of David, the kingdom divides, 931, the fall of Jerusalem, 587, 586 BC. They return from exile, 538. This is the reign of King Darius. We'll get to that again right here in verse 1 of chapter 1. Again, so this is where we find ourselves right now in Haggai's ministry, spanning just a few months as well, as we're going to learn. And of course, then Jesus arrives, and then the idea on the book of Revelation. So again, this is where we are right now in God's word. It's very interesting also that the rebuilding of the temple had a really good start. People are fired up. They had a lot of passion. They were committed to the work. If you want to read about that, you can read about that specifically in one of the parallel books, the book of Ezra. And in Ezra chapters 3 and 4, you read about the people being stirred up to start to rebuild the temple. But what happens is that opposition is raised up to the rebuilding of the temple, and the work then stops. And the people get discouraged, and disillusionment sets in, and their hearts are sapped with strength and with optimistic faith. So it was at this point then, what happens here, the work stops, but then time elapses. Now watch this in your life too, okay? When you get discouraged and you get disappointed in your walk with Christ and you feel some disillusionment, if you're not careful, time can elapse. And disillusionment can turn into apathy. And apathy turns into complacency. And complacency results in indifference. Because somebody's like, what's the point? We give up. It's too hard. I'm just going to coast. I'm going to do my own thing. I don't really feel God. I don't really believe he's there. That's what's happening with God's people here in the context of the book of Haggai. And so what God does, because he loves his people so much, and again, I mean, I pray this happens to us now. God loves us too much to let us sit in apathy and complacency and indifference. And he raises up prophetic voices in his word to rebuke us because he loves us, to correct us, to exhort us, to change us. And if you and I really belong to him, he won't let us go that far and be sinking and stagnant in the ditch before he sends a prophetic voice into our life to say, my child, get up. Let's get to work. I want to use your life. I did not send my son to die for you to sit there and do nothing. You get glory. Give me glory through your life that I take pleasure in the living sacrifice that you are. We'll get to there in a few moments. So before we officially get into God's word, we understand this. In the laziness, because that's what it was, in the laziness of God's people, he comes in and shakes them. In their apathy and self-indulgence, God wakes them up. In their indifference, he rebukes them. Because again, he loves them. So already the idea of misplaced priorities and misplaced passions are being spoken of. And I want to just do this just for a second. I just want to ask you this question. So as we see the context of Haggai, God's people discouraged 16 years earlier, 16 years later, lazy, apathetic, misplaced passions, misplaced priorities, pursuing self-indulgence. I just want to ask us all, myself, I'm starting right here with myself, this question. Where, in terms of misplaced priorities and passions, where would you think God might speak to you about that now? Where is God going to speak? What is God going to speak to you about in terms of misplaced priorities and passions in your life? Where do you suspect by the end of this message, the Holy Spirit might be like, I'm knocking on your door and I want to point this area over here out. Where do you think that's going to be? And it'll be fascinating as we go through this message today and through this series. It'll be fascinating if what you expect, what you already know might be the issues, if the Holy Spirit confirms that in your heart and life. And then the question is, what are we going to do about it? Are we going to be hearers and just hearers alone, or will we be doers as well? So my desire so much for this series right now is understanding this too. God spoke to his people then, and God wants to speak to his people now. You know, I was so encouraged. I was just talking to my wife. We were at a family event just a couple hours ago, and I was just talking to Jill, and she says, you know, I was listening to Christian radio, and she says, what are the chances? But I heard two people talk about the Bible teaching regarding the book of Haggai. I'm like, really? No way. Like, when's the last time you heard about Haggai being taught? Yeah, there's two people going through Haggai. And one of the person, I'll paraphrase, one of the persons said this. He says, it is a tragedy when the church today considers what happened then can't happen now. And I'm like, I need to hear that. See, God, I'm praying for faith. And when my wife says that to me, it fills my life with faith just a little bit more to say, God, you are going to speak to us. You are going to move among us, and you are going to call us to difficult decisions of repentance, but to then revive us in a hunger, because we don't want to live for the world with this one chance that we have. And so I just want to take some time right now. This is a time right now to pray. And I pray already right now, your heart just stirred just a little bit more than when you came in, and a little bit of faith starting to trickle down. So Lord, what would it look like if you brought me to repentance and you brought me renewal? What would it look like, Lord, if you revived my heart? Because I know that my life's been stagnant, and I know I've been missing placing my passions, priorities, and other things. But Lord, your will be done. It's really all we're asking. God, your will be done in Hope Bible Church right now, in this month. So what I want you to do is I just want you to take a moment in quiet. I want you to pray. I will close us off. What is the Lord saying to us already? But let's, everyone who's interested, everyone who believes what they're heard already is of the Lord, let's all pray that God will do great things in our midst. Amen, church? So let's pray. Let's just bow ourselves in humility. You speak to the Lord. Ask the Lord speak to your heart. Ask the Lord, change your life. Ask the Lord for the gift of repentance. Ask the Lord for the gift of faith. Oh God, you have not placed this book, Haggai, in the Old Testament just to be seen as something that happened only then. It has no transferring principles to now. It does, Lord. We are called to seek first the kingdom. Seek first the kingdom and his righteousness, and all these things will be added to us. So Lord, I pray you will be causing our faith to rise right now. Even right now, Holy Spirit, give us expectancy. Oh God, help us to see the world as just boring, as empty, as treasures that moth and rust will destroy. God, I pray you will lead us not just to pray now. I pray you will lead us to pray hard in these next days and weeks. Such powerful things happened in Haggai's prophecy in such a short period of time. And I pray you will do that in our midst now. I pray, oh Lord, you will. Hear us, Lord, we need you. Just all, even from the very beginning, forgive us our sins. We repent, Lord, of our indifference and our apathy and our complacency, our love for entertainment. God, forgive us for not hungering for you. And I pray you will give us such attentiveness in our ears and with our lives and longings with our hearts. Even now in this service right now, make it supernatural for you. I pray, oh God, would you do this? In Jesus' name, if you agree, you can say amen, amen. Well, if you haven't done so already, please open your Bibles to Haggai, to the book of Haggai. And if you don't know where Haggai is, you can turn beside you and say, hey, guy, do you know where Haggai is? Okay. One of the things I like to do in memory for just some of the final portions of God's word, Zephaniah, Haggai, Zechariah, Malachi. Zephaniah, Haggai, Zechariah, Malachi. This is kind of the way it works. I'm really weird, but those things work for me. Zephaniah, Haggai, Zechariah, Malachi. And you just kind of remember it and then you don't forget it. And so there you go. Especially those tricky kind of words or tricky books at the end of the Old Testament. Of course, the Bible wraps big hit in our home too. Whatever helps. Okay. Haggai. Chapter 1, verse 1, it says this, okay? In the second year of Darius, the king, in the sixth month, on the first day of the month, the word of the Lord came by the hand of Haggai the prophet to Zerubbabel, the son of Shealtiel, governor of Judah, and to Joshua, the son of Jehozadak, the high priest. It says right there. So verse 1 explains this, that Haggai's prophecy came at an exact date. And you got to know this, his ministry, again, just spanned just a few months. Verse 1 precisely dates this to August 29th, 520 BC. And Haggai's last sermon would be December 18th in the same year of 520 BC. Just so you see this, this is found in the ESV Study Bible. I want you to see this right here, okay? So we have five main oracles, okay, within the book of Haggai. We're grouping, as our video did well, we're grouping the first two together. So we have four main sections. And they give the precise days. We know exactly when this happened. So in verse 1, it tells us, again, this is August 29th of 520 BC. We're going to see at the end of chapter 1, this is September 21st. It's just 3 weeks in space again, what's happening there. And you see October 17th, December 18th, we'll get there. And then December 18th, again happening in 520 BC. So you really have a span of 4 months, not even like 4 months of all this taking place in God's word. And it's such an important part, again, of what the Bible's teaching us right now, okay? Giving us context, understanding what's happening. So notice also in verse 1, it says, in the second year of King Darius. Now, why is that important? There's a few reasons. The reason I want to point out is notice the dating is to a Gentile king. No longer is it dated by a Jewish king, a king of Israel or a king of Judah. What does that tell us? It tells us just how much the culture for God's people has changed. It tells us about the rebellion. It tells us about the reality of their exile. It tells us here again, the distance of God's people from the Lord because of their sin. But notice also in verse 1, note it's here that the word of the Lord came. Now, all throughout history, church, all throughout history, God has and will declare his word. God will always have his prophets. God will always have those who will be raised up to speak for his name, whether they're loved or hated, whether they're lifted up and honored, or whether they're murdered and martyred. He will always have his prophets. Listen, God will always have the final word. He will always have the final word given to us in his word. So again, just take a moment, soak up the sovereignty here. Soak up the sovereignty just in verse one alone. Exact date, at this time, raised up his prophet, and God's word comes again upon God's people. So let's read verses 2-4 here, and here comes the prophetic message. Verse 2. Thus says the Lord of hosts, these people say the time has not yet come to rebuild the house of the Lord. Then the word of the Lord came by the hand of Haggai the prophet. Is it a time for you yourselves to dwell in your paneled houses while this house lies in ruins? So here's where I want to start as we begin to unpack Haggai's sermon as it relates again to this initial message or initial oracle. Point number one is going to be this. It's this. There is a time for our sin to be confronted. There is a time for our sin to be confronted. Again, it was about 15 years earlier that the temple being rebuilt had a great and glorious beginning. As I said, you can read about that in Ezra 3. 15, 16 years later, the temple remained unfinished and neglected. So what does God do? God confronts them in their sin. Now, notice the excuse of God's people. Can you see it there? It's in verse 2. Their excuse for neglecting God's work was the time has not come. It's not the time. The time is not yet. It wasn't against that they were against rebuilding God's temple. It's just that they had a different set of priorities. And when your priorities is not the Lord, enter excuses. Sound familiar? Can we just admit as human beings, we are ingenious when it comes to making excuses? In neglecting the Lord, I've heard them all. Just take a moment right now and examine your heart. What excuses have you and I been making in putting off God's kingdom? What are the most recent excuses that you've come up with to put off the reality that we are called to seek first the kingdom of God? Now, the excuse of the people here in Haggai in chapter 1 is pretty brilliant. They're like, no, we want to see the temple rebuilt. Just not now. We'll get to it. It's just not now. It's not the right time. We'll get to it soon. Again, just give us a little longer and eventually we'll get there and we'll come around. But please notice again in verse 2, God refers to his people, not as his people. God refers to the people of Israel as these people. These people. Why is that significant? Again, it's significant because over time, the distance between God always calls his people my people. And now he's like these people. The way they've been acting, the way they have set him aside, the way they have not honored him and glorified him. Now he's saying these people, indicating the relationship again has suffered great distance and there's not great intimacy between God and his people. Their excuse is it's not the time. Think of our excuses, man. Too busy at work, too busy with the kids, too much homework. I'll have more time once this sports season ends, whatever it might be. All the excuses that we give. And so the people give the excuse of time, but then God calls them on their hypocrisy. Look at verses 3 and 4, okay? He says this. He says, then the word of the Lord came by the hand of Haggai the prophet. And Haggai says, is it a time for you yourselves to dwell in your paneled houses while this house lies in ruins? Okay, so the house that I come from and my kids, this is called, well, I would call it when I was a kid, a burn. Ooh, you got burned, man. And my kids now, they hear something, they'd be like, oh, like that, all right? So young people, me, you might know what I'm talking about right there. Haggai just totally burns them in my language. And in my boy's language, like, Haggai, oh, what a comeback, what a comeback. See there? Because the people are like, we don't have any time. And he's like, oh yeah, verse 4? You have time for yourselves to dwell in paneled houses while the house of God lies in ruins. And all God's people said, oh, like that, all right? He just totally burned them. He's like, oh yeah, what about that? It's funny that their voices are saying one thing, but their lives are totally saying another thing, right? So their voices say it's not time to build the temple. Ready, ready, ready? But their lives say it was time to pursue self-luxury. Oh, that hurts. And that's exactly what's going on. Can I just say this, man? Like, again, let's be honest enough, people. God knows every heart in this room. We do the same thing a lot. Hey, man, you serve the Lord? You want to pursue his kingdom? You want to be generous to the work of God? Oh, not right now, not right now. I don't have time, I don't have time. And then the very thing we do is we leave church and our lives are self-indulgent with luxury and all these ridiculous things in our world. I mean, what are you doing? God's like, you think you're fooling me? Like, you say you got no time and nothing to give, whatever. And then the very aspect of your life, it's just the evidence is lining. You got time for that. You got time for that. You got money for that. You got gifts for that. You got all these other things you're doing. Like, got a point there, God. But we make excuses. And we rationalize, and this is what the people of God were doing as well. It's interesting that I think inherently in studying some commentaries, one of their most inherent excuses was, we don't have the money. We don't have the money. The economy's bad. God's like, well, you seem to have the money to put into yourself house. You got the houses with a roof on it. You got some sweet panels, and yet my house lies without a roof. Conviction. Again, see what's happening here, okay? See what's happening here. It's the priority of self-indulgence or personal prosperity over the house of God. God's house lies in ruins while your house is all sweet and fancy. Okay, here's the principle we're taking from Haggai. We'll start with the principle in the old covenant, okay? Here's what's happening in Haggai. Here's the principle. The condition of their hearts was directly related to their attitude toward God's temple. Stop there for a second, okay? So this is exactly what's going on in Haggai chapter 1. God's like, no, I know where your hearts are at because the way you treat my temple is the direct indication of where your hearts are at. Now, what do we do when it comes to the New Covenant and the New Testament? The principle applies. Let's look at it here. Here's the principle for us right now in our day. Our heart condition is directly related to our attitude toward God's kingdom. We know exactly where our hearts are at as it relates to our pursuit or our apathy towards the kingdom of God. This is why Jesus said, seek first the kingdom of God and his righteousness. Are we storing up treasures on earth that moth and rust destroy? Are we storing up treasures in heaven, again, which are eternal? This is the principle that we see, and it's a very, very important one. So what the Lord does here, he confronts them in their sin directly, and notice their excuses that they provide are really for what? Their excuses. What's really behind the idea of we don't have time? We'll get to it later. Here's what's really behind that. Ready? Laziness.
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